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4: How grateful I am for the opportunity to participate in democracy. Now, my family immigrated to this country from a place where there is not democracy. You cannot just put your hand up and run. And the ability to do this, to have our voices heard, to select our leaders, it is a gift that sometimes we take for granted. So to have participated means so much.
5: Part of the I Won speech from El Sayed today, as they finally counted the votes there in Michigan, and he is going to be the Democratic nominee for the U.S. Senate running against Mike Rogers. Did he get voted in because he talks about affordability and getting big money out of politics? Or did he cross the finish line because he hates Jews, which I think he does? Mm-hmm. And which of those two things is he going to emphasize now that the general election stuff has begun?
6: He's a savvy guy. I recognize the lauding of democracy as a good old technique of Islamists when they're out of power. Big fans of democracy till the minute they get power. Andrew Stiles of the Free Beacon with a great headline, Al Sayed socializes the Intifada. I thought that was pretty clever.
5: That is, it's pretty good.
6: Masquerading as a socialist technique.
5: So we'll know today, maybe? Is he going to distance himself from this Hassan Piker character? If you were a Republican as tied to Candace Owens or Tucker Carlson as El Sayed is to this Hassan Piker influencer character, you would have to answer for it until you finally disavowed them entirely.
6: Mm-hmm.
5: You couldn't do an interview about anything anywhere until you disavowed, do you believe Tucker Carlson is right, that, you know, and go into whatever crazy belief. But El Sayed was on stage with Hassan Piker night before the election, two nights ago, on stage, mm-hmm. holding hands in the air, cheering, stuff like that. This Hassan Piker guy is a crazy person. I mean, I think he's a grifter. I think he's more of a Tucker. I don't think he's crazy. I think he's figured out, okay, I understand how the world works now. You say crazy yes, and you become a gazillionaire. I'm going to say mm-hmm. crazy yes for my side. But he says crazy yes, man.
6: Right.
5: White people in the streets. That's how we get housing, for instance.
6: Right. Yeah. And I would like to add to the list of things you ought to answer for the various radical imams that have lent him their support, that he's appeared on stage with, hands held in the air, people who have vowed to, you know, wipe out Israel, wipe out the Jews. 9/11 was a good thing, you know, that sort of thing. He has regular association, and a good deal of his family does too, with organizations that have been branded by the State Department as terrorist organizations and terrorist supporting organizations.
5: He was on stage the other night with Hassan Piker, and they were talking about, with the crowd screaming in approval, why does anyone still listen to James Carville? He said one smart thing once. So, one of the most legendary strategists in Democratic politics history, but that was a long time ago. Bill Clinton ran on ending welfare for people who aren't willing to work. Bill Clinton ran on, I think capital punishment's a good idea. I mean, there's all kinds of examples.
6: Right.
5: I mean, that's a long time ago. So the party's moved on from that by a lot. The fact that that big break is occurring in one of the two major parties is, again, is he going to do the classic tack toward the center, you know, cut off some of these crazy people that have got him the nomination? Or is he going to double down? He seems like a double down guy to me.
6: That's a good question. I assume it'll be the former. He will tack toward the center and claim that anybody who claims, for instance, that he's an Islamist is a bigot.
5: Wouldn't you have early? If so, it ended up being a very, very close race, but nobody was predicting that. It was predicted mm-hmm. that he was going to win by 10 to 15 points. So why are you on stage with Hassan Piker the night before the election if you're going to win by 15 points?
6: That's a really good question. That's a totally legitimate point. This guy is clever and insidious. He is a socialist who happens to be well into the top 1% in Michigan. He owns rental properties. He's a landlord in three different countries, has a collection of luxury watches, and is married to, as he pitches Medicaid for All, a rich psychiatrist who won't take Medicaid at all. And yet he gets over because he's very, very clever. This is a guy not to be underestimated. Oh, and one more thought about your a point you made just a couple seconds ago. This reminds me a great deal of the situation in Great Britain. The Muslim vote in certain parts of Michigan is big enough and important enough that you do not use the I word if you can possibly avoid it, Islamist or anything like that. They're afraid of that voting bloc. I would love to see, I almost don't need to see, what percentage of Muslims in Michigan voted for this guy? And what does that tell you?
5: Well, he's got some pretty, to call him controversial is not even right, un-American.
6: Radical.
5: Mm. Radical, there you go. He's got some radical points of view. And so I watched Mark Halperin's live newscast last night after the votes were starting to come in. And that the mainstream Democrat that he ran against, what was her name again? I forgot her name. But she apparently knew she was going to lose. And, you know, they have their own county voting and they know all that sort of stuff. So she was the people inside the room were reporting basically that it was over and they knew she was going to lose. And so she went on stage and she did not. She did the we're going to come together and stop a Trump nominee, Mike Rogers. And Mark Halperin said that's a big deal because there was a chance that the Democratic Party, she and Chuck Schumer, who backed her, and Gretchen Whitmer, the governor who backed her, and everybody else was going to say, we can't elect this guy. He is too far out there. He's anti-Israel. He believes in killing white people in the street to make sure we get more housing for BIPOC people and all sorts of stuff.
6: Again, but odd as a landlord with properties in three countries.
5: But she did not do that. She said, we're going to come together and defeat Mike Rogers. So that gives you an idea where things are going.
6: Yeah, I think you can't underestimate what mobsters these people are. I think they are thinking, look, we got to get the seat, so we'll get the seat. We'll see if we can rein this guy in, and if not, we'll kneecap him. But we want the seat.
5: It's really an astounding win if you haven't been following this closely. He was outspent 11 to 1, 12 to 1, $62 million against him.
6: Mm-hmm.
5: And $30 million coming from AIPAC and various other pro-Israel lobbies who are really worried about this guy getting in the U.S. Senate. $30 million, and he won.
6: Right, right. It says something about him, and it says something about the primary system. Hey, as long as we're on the topic, Michael, give us clip number 65. This is Hassan Piker recently.
2: Poor people that they can afford housing in Berkeley? I don't know how that works.
7: My understanding is that the property owners who have properties there choose just not to rent it at all.
2: Yeah, kill them. Kill those motherfuckers and murder those motherfuckers in the street. Let the streets soak in their red capitalist bloods.
5: That's he was on stage with that guy the night before the election. How it's not question numbers 1 through 10, to what extent is this guy going to have no contact with you going forward anytime he's interviewed, I don't know. I mean,
6: well, we're up against an utterly biased media and an utterly blind media, too. Utterly politically correct. It's not good.
5: They pushed him some on Morning Joe this morning on MSNBC. I watched it. I mean, they didn't treat him like if she had won, the mainstream Democrat, where it would just be a congratulations. So what's your message for making sure Donald Trump doesn't continue to be a dictator? Mm-hmm. They pushed him on lots of stuff, but not as pointedly as I would like. But he said on MSNBC this morning, this Al-Sayed guy, he said, Netanyahu is a bloodthirsty killer. Oh, my God.
6: Mm-hmm.
5: That's a hell of a thing to say for the Democratic Party.
6: Yeah.
5: That used to be the party of the Jews.
6: Yeah. Bernie Sanders has actually denounced one of the imams that endorsed Al-Sayed just a couple of days ago as being just way out there and too dangerous. But Al-Sayed is still buddies with him. So, again, if You know, again, we've got to remind ourselves the number of people who vote in primaries, even late, even hotly contested, highly publicized primaries, is discouragingly small.
5: Yeah.
6: In fact, was it Charles C.W. Cook or one of the guys at the National Review made the point the other day, if you don't like the primary system, I mean, we could completely restructure it as political parties. They could do that. Or turn out. Everybody vote in the primaries. Everybody pay attention and show up and vote for sane people.
5: Well, that's the election now. We haven't gotten that through our heads. The primary day is the election.
6: Yes. Well said.
5: And it didn't used to be.
6: Right. If you don't want to be handed a pile of crap to vote for on the actual election day and think, oh, my God, I'm supposed to be excited about this, you've got to participate in the primaries.
5: Yeah, total. I don't know what the total ended up being, but when I went to bed last night, it was like 550 to 550, so about 500,000 votes each there in Michigan. That's not a ton of votes.
6: No. No,
5: indeed. For picking a guy this radical.
6: That's pretty decent turnout, actually, for a primary, but it's still very, very low.
5: And I haven't heard anybody else say this. I think it's true. I think he's the most radical candidate for one of the two major parties in my lifetime. If I'm missing somebody, let me know who it is, who actually got the nomination to be a U.S. senator as a Republican
6: for the Senate,
5: or Democrat. 100%.
6: Yeah, yeah, absolutely true. Yeah. And I would argue that you are right based only on the part of the iceberg that's above water. The associations he's made, the endorsements he's accepted, the things that he's said have prove your case. But if you know anything about, you know, the Red-Green Alliance and Islamism and that sort of thing, the part that's below the water is far, far beyond the part that's above the water.
5: So this is a really big deal. It could be control of the U.S. Senate. Normally, all the big guns would come out when you get close to Election Day. Does this guy ever share a stage with Barack Obama? I'll bet no.
6: Maybe for the reasons I said earlier. They're going to get the seat. Then they're going to see if they can control him or co-opt him. And if they can't, they'll kneecap him. Or they'll try. So, yeah, I say Obama does appear with him.
8: Assalamu alaikum.
6: There you go.
5: Maybe at the very end.
6: He's rehearsing his speech right now, Michael.
5: Wow. This is something, though. The most radical nominee by one of the two major parties for a big office ever. Maybe ever. Certainly in modern history. You know, you can't say ever because you get back into the Civil War and people who want to continue slavery and stuff like that. It gets kind of complicated. But
6: sure. Yeah. Fair enough.
5: Wow. That is something. Well, it could be crazy to watch.
6: We're not at DEFCON 2 yet. I'm sorry. We're not at DEFCON 1 yet. But we're at DEFCON 2 in terms of a dangerous political movement.
5: Wow, that is really something. A little bit later this hour, Ross Douthat of the New York Times, who made a bunch of news last week because he's leaving the New York Times, is going to be a correspondent at 60 Minutes. A conservative columnist from the New York Times is going to work for 60 Minutes. Barry Weiss is 60 Minutes. Anyway, he did an interview with a nut job academic that is getting a lot of attention.
6: Speaking of nut jobs, one of your foremost longevity hacker guys who's been draining his son's blood has announced that maybe he's gone too far. Gee, in what way, sir? We'll talk about that coming up. Stay with us.
5: I want to hear that next. Stay here.
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11: Kids should raise themselves, according to one academic nut job. And bad news, Fresno concert goers, if you were going to see Air Supply and Little River Band, it has been canceled.
12: Oh, details no. To come. Oh, no. Are you ready to soft rock? Do you know Brian Johnson? He was a tech zillionaire. He's become one of those, like, leading lights of
13: ultra.
12: No. No, different Brian Johnson. This guy is not back in black. He's maybe back to sanity. 48 years old, got more money than he could ever spend in 14 lifetimes. And he's invested at least $10 million of his own money in various methods of longevity and longevity research, health monitoring protocols, injecting himself with his son's blood plasma.
11: Whoa!
12: While his following own? A strict regimen of supplements. Yes, he's even referred to his teenage son as his blood boy.
11: Well, I was about to ask, is his son an adult or not? I mean, does he get a say in whether or not dad sucks vital juices out of him?
12: Well, I don't know what the laws of consent for that are, but he's a minor child.
11: Hold still, son. What are you doing, dad? I need some of your blood.
12: Yes, his other stunts include sharing detailed reports about his wife's vajayjay. I can't imagine why.
11: Tell me more about your wife's vajayjay.
12: And the volume of microplastics in his sperm on social media. His obsession with his own bodily fluids aims to preserve the fertility levels, et cetera, et cetera. He claims to have eliminated 95% of the microplastics from his... issue by spending 20 minutes daily in

0: by saunas while applying an ice pack to his groinal area.
1: And that's all
0: I
1: got to do.
0: There's more. Wait, there's more. He also claimed a week or so ago that he cloned himself as a newborn baby to harvest the organs.
1: Wait,
0: I just
1: second.
0: Cloned myself as a newborn. This might be scary to some people, a dystopian future.
1: No offense to your journalism, but I feel like you should have led with that. That's he cloned himself
0: to it.
1: As a baby, and he's going to use the organs?
0: I didn't know whether it was a countdown or a count up. Anyway. And there's other stuff that Wait a minute. Yeah, you could have led with that. I agree. But, and here's the twist. He made the confession the other day on X, formerly Twitter, that he's developed an autoimmune disease, and he says, been thinking things over, and I wonder if I've taken this whole longevity thing too far.
1: You think? You cuckoo clock?
0: Built an infant clone of yourself to harvest its organs, and you drain your son's blood.
1: Having babies to use their organs is not a thing.
0: No. You are, what is the word? Monster. You are a monster, sir.
1: Holy
0: Sorry about God. Your autoimmune disorder.
1: As people live longer, and especially among the rich, this longevity thing is going to get nuttier and nuttier.
0: I've known some people. Yeah, speaking of nutty, an idea so insane, only a respected intellectual could hold it. Coming up next hour, don't miss this. Seriously, I'm sorry, next half hour.
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14: ABC News, I'm Stephanie Officer. President Trump today claims they are making progress on negotiations with Iran, teasing a possible announcement within the next 48 hours, but without confirmation from Iran. ABC News contributor and former Deputy Assistant Secretary of Defense Mick Mulroy will be watching to see if there will be any hints from Tehran on this potential deal.
15: So we're looking for any indications. Usually comes from their state-supported media outlets that there's something happening, so that they've agreed to something, that the Iranians are now more positive, talking about and acknowledging, for example, that there are actually negotiations taking place.
14: Sean Diddy Combs' prison release date has been moved again. This time, the Federal Bureau of Prison Records say he's due to be freed on February 20th, 2028. His release date, formerly listed as January 24th of that year. The rapper and producer is serving out a sentence for sex trafficking at New Jersey's Fort Dix. This is ABC News.
16: The KFQD weather forecast for Anchorage and the Valley. This afternoon stays rather cloudy. A shower is possible here and there. Highs 60 to 65. Cloudy tonight with a chance for a shower in spots. Lows near 55. Thursday and Friday still mainly cloudy but only isolated showers. So it should be mostly dry. Highs near 65. This is KFQD meteorologist Steve Adamson.

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1: We didn't talk much about the media move that was made last week. Ross Douthat, if you know him, of the New York Times. He's been a columnist for a while there, conservative columnist. He got hired at the New York Times when he was in his 20s still. He's a he's not your typical, like, mainstream media, especially New York Times or Washington Post or whatever, columnist. He's practicing Roman Catholic, very religious, but he's not a bomb chucker sort of, like, a conservative. He's like a...
2: I was going to describe him as earnest.
1: Yeah. Yeah, very much so. And his some of his religious books that I've read or listened to him talk about are really, really interesting and that sort of stuff. But anyway, he's leaving the New York Times. Barry Weiss hired him over at 60 Minutes to try to balance out their coverage. Good. I'm happy to see that. Man, I saw some pushback on that online last week that was just insane about this religious nut job who, if had his way, we'd be living in a theocracy, being hired by Barry Weiss to further blah, blah, blah, blah, blah.
2: Well, not only that, but they're afraid that 60 Minutes might become biased. I mean, can you imagine?
1: Oh, that's right. I'd forgotten. He wrote The Decadent Society. I loved that book, with a different kind of view of what the word decadent means than we usually use. And that's where we are culturally. But anyway, well, maybe we'll talk about that at a different time. But
2: sorry, I'm making a note. That is number 806 on books I need to read. Back to you.
1: So who is this nut we're about to hear Ross talking to?
2: Oh, Lordy, Jack. So Ross does these interview podcasts, and this one happens to be with a fellow by the name of Samuel Moyne, who is the Kent Professor of Law and History at Yale University.

0: University.
1: Oh, my God.
0: Where he also serves as head of one of the colleges within the University of Yale. He is an academic super heavyweight and an important law school professor. Why don't we just go ahead and play the audio, then we will discuss. You may drive off the road, so prepare yourselves.
2: I've gotten in some hot water for proposing we consider overweighting the votes of younger people or assigning...
0: Hey, Michael, stop it for just a second. I've got to point out, this guy went to the same voice coach as the guy with the worst voice in America. Kind of that Northeast intellectual, very effeminate, vocal fry-y voice. Anyway, you got to get past that to listen to his ideas.
1: Well, and I know we're not getting into the content yet, but he just talked about overweighting the votes of young people. Like the votes would count more if you're young.
0: That is his premise. That's correct. Listen to this, would you?
2: I've gotten in some hot water for proposing we consider overweighting the votes of younger people or assigning the youngest eligible voters proxy votes for the unrepresented children of our country. So those are edgy.
3: Why not assign them to those children's parents?
2: Well, because there's a divergence of interest between parents and children. And I think it's likelier that young people, not people who are raising families, will have the best insight into the interests of children. Whereas you, if you were awarded five
3: proxy
2: votes...
3: I think that's daft. I think it's absurd to imagine that a 24-year-old recent college graduate has a better assessment of the interests of my own children than I do. I say this with all due respect to 24-year-old recent college graduates, of whom I hope to be the parent of in 9 years or so.
2: I think parents generally confuse the interests of their family with the interests of their children. And part of our goal, I think, as parents, but also as a society, is trying to make sure that children aren't the hostages of their parents as much as we rely on parents to raise them.
1: Well, there's a sentence for you.
0: Wow.
1: There's a sentence for you. We don't want children to have to be the hostages of their parents.
0: Right, and that children have a better grasp of their needs and self-interest than their parents do. Therefore, we should give the youngest people more votes.
1: Is there any
0: including,
1: society...
0: like, you get two votes because you're voting for the children who can't vote as a 19-year-old.
1: Is there any society in the history of planet Earth that has ever thought that? I mean, you know, you picture Native Americans and elders and Asian
0: not just
1: culture.
0: No, F no.
1: I did like what he said. Often the desires of the children diverge from those of her parents. Oh, really? I hadn't noticed that as a parent.
0: Or did he say desires or? Well, it doesn't matter. Yeah.
1: But what your kids want. Oh, really? You want to go to Disneyland and eat cake all day? I hadn't noticed that.
0: That diverges from my idea of your best interests. There are some ideas so insane only an intellectual could have them. There is a Yale law professor saying that young people should get extra votes.
1: He is.
0: And including children.
1: He
0: is. And that children are the hostage of the family.
1: Our education system, I mean, I feel like we say this every day, but it needs to be said with, like, exclamation marks and underlined and highlighted and circled. Our education system is so out of control.
0: Yes, it is.
1: This guy is one of the most influential law voices on earth. One of the most prestigious law universities in the country, on the planet. And he believes the craziest thing I've ever heard.
0: Yeah, he is something close to, I doubt he is textbook mentally ill. There are probably some plain spoken, commonsensical descriptions for this. Somebody who's gotten so swept away by their ideology, they're now completely unmoored from reality.
1: Well, getting back to his first sentence, he wants to overweight the votes of young people. So, two young people could outvote three older people or something. Because they're smart, they're wiser than us.
0: And indeed, children should be in charge of children's lives because they know

0: better than their parents. You know, how long was that? Let's listen to that again. There's a lot there.
1: There is a lot there.
0: Go ahead.
2: I've gotten in some hot water for proposing we consider overweighting the votes of younger people or assigning the youngest eligible voters proxy votes for the unrepresented children of our country. So those are edgy.
3: Why not assign them to those children's parents?
2: Well, because there's a divergence of interest between parents and children. And I think it's likelier that young people, not people who are raising families, will have the best insight into the interests of children. Whereas you, if you were awarded five proxy votes.
3: I think it's absurd to imagine that a 24-year-old recent college graduate has a better assessment of the interests of my own children than I do.
2: I say this with all due respect
3: to 24-year-old recent college graduates, of whom I hope to be the parent of in 9 years or so.
2: I think parents generally confuse the interests of their family with the interests of their children. And part of our goal, I think, as parents, but also as a society, is trying to make sure that children aren't the hostages of their parents as much as we rely on parents to raise them.
0: Ross actually makes the witticism that was partially cut off, saying, in my experience, the parents are more the hostage of the children, which is a funny thing to say. The learned professor has no children, as far as I can tell.
4: No way.
0: That will. I know. It's surprising, isn't it? Given his incredible insight. You know, I got to admit, I'm at an are you effing kidding me spot.
1: Yeah.
0: Mentally, emotionally right now. I can't believe this guy is gainfully employed, much less employed as one of the head guys at Yale's law school.
1: Well, I came across...
0: I'm astonished.
1: I came across that clip a bunch of different places being retweeted by people I like. Like Jonah Goldberg said, congratulations on Ross for engaging him in the conversation. I think I would have just hit him in the head with the microphone. You know, that sort of thing.
0: Right.
1: It's like, you are a numbnut. But so that thing at the end distracted me. We don't want kids to be the hostages of their parents. But that sentence before that, with the kids understand their interests better than the people in charge of the family or whatever it is. But what does that even mean? So that's that thing you always talk about with college professors who think the nuclear family is a negative. So...
0: Yeah, it's an organ of oppression.
1: So most of us, the family unit is, you know, that's kind of the highest everything. And he thinks that gets in the way of the best interests of the kids, which is so weird.
0: Yeah, I could parse more of what he said, but at this point, I feel like I'm listening to the rantings of a madman, and my patience is limited.
1: Well, I wouldn't be bothered really at all if he's just he's just some online guy that, you know, got a PhD in something weird. But he's one of the most important law schools in the world.
0: Yeah,
1: as a professor,
0: I think
1: teaching
0: the number one law school in America.
1: Yeah. That's nobody like him should be able to be running anything ever.
0: I know.
1: Teaching
0: I know.
1: Kids. And he's at like the highest level of it.
0: Look, I'm not gonna say I told you so. But if any of you thought old Joe Getty ranting about how completely insane our university systems have become, you know what? A written apology would be great.
1: God, that's crazy.
0: I know it's crazy. You know what else is crazy, Jack? You love your dog, but you don't give them everything they need nutritionally speaking. Their food is probably okay, but it's not great. And that's why thousands of dog lovers have added Rough Greens on top of what they're already feeding their dogs. It has live probiotics, enzymes, omega oils, and over 20 vitamins and minerals.
1: Well, that's why I think dogs' votes should count more than people's votes, because there's a divergence between what the dog wants and what the owners of the dogs want.
0: The dog knows its needs better than you do.
1: Right.
0: As it eats another animal's crap in the yard.
1: Huh? 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
0: 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Rough Greens makes any dog food better.
1: Where did we have the common sense conversation? Hour two? Kind of fits in with that. So this is a guy that's got so much education that he ignores what he sees around him. Because I would think that he would look around him and realize that 21-year-olds often have really distorted, wrong views of the world because of their lack of life experience. Not their fault. I did too. Mm-hmm. Whereas somebody who's 50 years old and has had multiple jobs and raised kids and paid taxes, all this sort of stuff, has all kinds of insights that a 20-year-old does not have.
0: For instance, seen every scam, political and otherwise, that's come down the pike and recognizes them and thinks, oh, I know that one. No, a 20-something, you know, Ross Douthat at one point said, with all due respect to 24-year-old recent college graduates, and I thought that was one of the most ironic uses of that phrase I've ever heard. How much respect is due them exactly?
1: Not a lot.
0: Anyway, yeah. One of the reasons I soured on academia, and it had some role in me not going to law school, was that I realized in academia, you spin a line of bull crap. And sometimes it's truth and exploring science or coming to great, you know, realizations about humankind. But often it's just crap. And your career depends on you reinforcing your bull crap.
1: 100%.
0: And making it more complicated, writing books about it, selling it to other people, convincing your undergrads, having grad assistants who help you perpetuate your bull crap, which if it is exposed to the real world for like a day, it would wither because it's crap.
4: It's crap.
5: It's crap?
4: It's crap.
0: That's my point precisely. And this guy has spun one of the more ridiculous lines of bull crap I've ever heard in my life. He has attained great heights of academia. People probably tremble in his presence.
1: Oh, yeah.
0: He's so important. And he is completely divorced from reality.
1: Oh, I'm sure if he gives you the nod for a job or a position in another college or something like that, it's among the most important things that could happen to you.
0: Well, if he writes you a letter of recommendation as you're applying for law jobs, as my daughter is right now, yeah. Yeah.
1: Okay, everybody do an experiment this weekend. Let your kids be in charge of everything. What you do, where you go, how you spend your money, what you eat. Then see how it goes.
0: They know better than you do, you oppressor. Get out of their way.
1: Stay tuned.
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1: I must correct the record. I have done further research. Professor Moyne does have two daughters. That doesn't make him less crazy. That makes him more crazy.
2: True.
1: So he is clinging to his academic ideas in the face of all reality. Wow. If you didn't hear last segment, grab it via podcast, Armstrong and Getty On Demand.
2: So I did my first ever emotional investing yesterday. I've never invested emotionally. I've only invested kind of spread everything out or this seems like a good idea. I went with some SpaceX stock just because I like Elon. I like the things he's talking about. It's purely emotional. I mean, if I were going to sit down and if I was only interested in making max money, I probably this wouldn't be the decision I'm making. This is purely a I'm rooting for you sort of thing. Right.
1: Mm.
2: And I'll see if I think it was a good idea 10 years from now or if it was a dumb idea or whatever. And not a lot. Anyway, so I was looking at some of the big wins that have happened in recent years with some of these tech companies. And I wish I'd recognized this at the time. For instance, Apple, when the iPhone came out, I remember talking about it. You and I both talking about it. It's like, this is amazing. So why didn't I invest? So if you had to put $10K into Apple 2007 when the iPhone came out.
1: Don't want to hear it. Years, la, la, la, la, la, la, la.
2: In 10 years, it increased 15 times. She'd had 150 grand. I mean, and with an obvious game-changing product, right? Tesla, loved Tesla. When I first got one, I thought, this is really, really something. Who knows where it's going now that it's a robot company. But if you'd have done that when it first came on the scene and got going, 21 times in 10 years. So your 10 grand turns into, you know, 200 grand. Amazon, similar sort of amazing thing. Once it got going, although I don't know when you would have picked the start date for that one, not as clear, because Amazon was a... But NVIDIA! If you'd have jumped into NVIDIA 10 years ago, 2016, right at the AI boom, when they were talking about being the best chip out there, 150 times your investment over the last decade, your 10 grand would be, you know, somewhere between $1.4 million and $1.5 million, depending on when you cash out on one of these days, because it goes up and down a lot. Isn't that something?
1: Good Lord.
2: People can and do lose money.
1: What? Why?
2: Now,
1: how?
2: You know, SpaceX is either going to turn into something great, and he's going to put those data centers in the sky, and AI is going to rule the world, and he's the one that thought of it first, and we're going to get to Mars. And I'm more into the, like, I invested in us getting to Mars than I am any money turnaround, really. But, or he's going to decide, you know what? I'm more interested in... Who knows what he'll decide he's interested in. And he'll abandon SpaceX and put all his thoughts into Twitter, you know, another social media account. Now I care about entertainment news. Elon's kind of flighty like that.
1: Yeah, yeah, yeah. I know the Elon effect is a real thing stock experts talk about. If he's involved in it, people think, I'll bet it'll work out right.
2: Yeah.
1: Kind of Warren Buffett-ish faith in him. Well, it's a different sort, but yeah, it's. I'm a big fan. I'm sorry, I was just daydreaming about back when if you had a Tesla, people would say, well, you liberal pussy, what's the matter with you? And then a few years later, it's, you conservative fascist, what's the matter with you?
2: Right.
1: Can everybody just chill the hell out?
2: I have had that experience myself.
1: Yes.
2: Driving a Tesla. I went from being a liberal wuss, I thought you were a better guy than that, to a Nazi fascist, I thought you were a better guy than that.
1: Yeah.
2: Driving
1: yeah,
2: the same
1: product. Yeah.
2: That's kind of hilarious.
1: In a way, or terrifying. I remember I was a teenager when I first heard the expression about the voice of reason and the howling mob and how the voice of reason doesn't have a chance. And I thought, oh, that's probably true and horrifying. And it is true. That's why populism is such a complicated thing. Anyway, more on that and many other things.
2: We do 4 hours of this every day. If you ever miss a segment, get the podcast Armstrong and Getty On Demand. You should subscribe. They'll be fed to you automatically.
0: Armstrong and Getty.
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0: I'm Stephanie Officer. The Trump administration's immigration crackdown saw a record number of deportations in July. ABC's Armando Garcia.
1: 51,000 arrests in July. That is the largest monthly arrest number in DHS history. What we don't know is who is being targeted. Are these people with final orders of removal? Are these people with criminal convictions? What we do know, however, is that this does come as DHS has strengthened their ties with TSA, collaborating to target and arrest people who have overstayed their visas. It is another example of how the Trump administration is not only arresting people at historic levels, but they're also increasing the number of people that are susceptible to deportation.
0: Embattled Republican Congressman Max Miller doubles down, saying he will not drop out of the reelection race while continuing to deny the domestic abuse allegations his ex-wife brought against him. She is also the daughter of a fellow Ohio lawmaker. The House Ethics Committee has opened an investigation into Miller, but former House Ethics Committee Chair Representative Charlie Dent tells ABC News it's an uncommon circumstance.
2: Truthfully, matters like this, oftentimes the Ethics Committee would never get to them because the member who's been accused, in this case, Representative Miller, would ordinarily resign because they feel shame. They don't want their families and their constituents to have to go through this further public airing of their issues and humiliation. And so they leave.
0: A European airport used by Ukraine's allies, including the U.S., appears to have been targeted in an act of alleged Russian sabotage. ABC's Tom Sufi-Burridge.
3: A major security scare at a busy German airport, where officials say they discovered a drone packed with explosives near this Ukrainian cargo jet in a potential plot to sabotage the aircraft. German police say a drone fitted with an explosive device and detonator found at the Leipzig airport Tuesday night. Authorities immediately closing down all runways, deploying a bomb-disposing robot to disable the drone.
0: You're listening to ABC News.
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0: Acting Attorney General Todd Blanche says he thinks D.C. U.S. Attorney Jeanine Pirro is doing a great job. His comments coming after President Trump summoned Pirro to the White House because she dropped cases against those accused of damaging the reflecting pools.
8: Again, I don't want the message to be because President Trump expressed appropriate frustration at the damage done to the reflecting pool, that Judge Pirro is not, and not only Judge Pirro, her prosecutors are not working every day to combat violent crime and to make the city safe. So
0: President Trump did not tell Pirro he intended to fire her, nor did she offer to resign, according to sources familiar with the meeting. CDC data shows cases of a potentially deadly fungus have been detected in 27 states this year. It spreads among those who are very ill in healthcare facilities. NASA and SpaceX officials are searching for the piece of a rocket they believe smashed into the moon this morning.
9: The drifting rocket was unintentionally on a collision course with the moon after a pair of lunar landers was launched more than a year ago. Though the crash would be an accident, scientists and skygazers are saying it's an exciting chance to learn more about the moon. Astronomers say the rocket had dumped its remaining fuel and could not be controlled.
0: ABC's Rena Roy. 32 films have been selected for the New York Film Festival this year. Ava DuVernay's 14th documentary will close at the festival in October. I'm Stephanie Officer, ABC News.
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11: The KFQD weather forecast for Anchorage this afternoon, staying mainly cloudy with a shower possible in spots. Highs will be 60 to 65. Tonight cloudy with a chance for a shower or two here and there. Lows near 55. Both Thursday and Friday stay mainly cloudy with only isolated showers, so mostly dry. Highs near 65. This is KFQD meteorologist Steve Adamson.

0: barriers. Alaska's best move.
1: Northbound C Street is very crowded between Dowling and International Airport Road. Northern Lights eastbound, the same story. From Princeton Way up to UAA Drive. And your 5th Avenue traffic begins at Ingram now as you head towards the Glen. Time saver traffic.
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11: 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John?
12: Oh, sorry. I spaced on you, brother.
11: It's okay.
12: I was making a note here. All right, today's question comes from Peggy in California. My husband and I just paid our house off in San Diego, California. You don't get that line very often.
11: No.
12: So we are completely debt free.
11: That's a lot of money.
12: After we paid off the house, both our credit scores drastically dropped. For years, both my husband and I have been just a few points shy of a perfect score. So why, after paying off the house, did the scores drop so drastically? This drop doesn't bother me so much, but my husband is almost obsessively bothered by the lowered score. I've explained that our scores don't matter since we don't intend on taking on any other loans. Is this logical, or should I be more concerned about getting my score back up? Great question, Peggy.
11: Mm-hmm. Okay. Well, the thing that has to be addressed here is that you and your husband were sold, like most Americans, a lie by the banking community. The lie is that your credit score is an indication that you're doing well financially. That is a lie. And here's the reason that that is a lie. Your credit score is a score that is composed of an algorithm. The algorithm that creates the score has five pieces of input. The thing that creates your credit score is five different things. One is how much debt you have. Two is the type of debt that you have. Three is whether or not you have paid your debt on time, exactly, or early, the whole time. Four is if you have any problems with debt. 100% of the math that creates a FICO score is how you interact with debt. Only. So I could hand you $1 million and your credit score does not change a point. And yet we would all agree that you were $1 million better off. That's dumb. that we're using a FICO

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11: I'm Stephanie Officer. Following the Trump administration's work to begin the process of removing temporary protected status for more than 350,000 Haitians nationwide, hundreds of Haitian migrants in one state are being called for a check-in. ABC's Armando Garcia.
13: Now what we're hearing is that some former TPS holders, specifically in Ohio, are being told to report to DHS, and some are being outfitted with ankle monitors. Some are being told to come in on a later date. But while the use of these ankle monitors is nothing new, this is a new tactic to target Haitians for removal. They're also being told not to travel outside of a 75-mile radius.
11: An ongoing blood supply shortage is being called a crisis. In one state, there's now a different incentive for donors. ABC's Hannah Bata.
14: The Rhode Island Blood Center is offering a voucher for a free pint of beer if you donate a pint of blood. Donations nationwide are low because of bad weather and foodborne illnesses.
11: This is ABC News.

0: Hey guys, George Camel here. So you're thinking about buying or selling your home, and you probably have a million questions. 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
5: The KFQD weather forecast for Anchorage. Tonight, cloudy. Still a chance for a shower or two in spots. Lows near 55. Thursday, staying mainly cloudy. Only isolated showers, so dry for most. Highs near 65. Thursday night, mostly cloudy. Lows near 55. Friday, mostly cloudy. Most areas dry. Highs in the mid-60s. This is KFQD meteorologist Steve Adamson.

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0: But Dave's right. Nobody's, if you gave all of your money to a local homeless shelter, that you, like, your kids couldn't say, my parents are terrible people. They could say, oh, we really wanted that money, or we were hoping to get it. Sure. 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And so Dave's right. You're not in debt to your kids. Right? And if you want to set stipulations for who gets your money, you get to do that.

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2: Stephanie Officer. Crews battling the ongoing wildfires in Washington State are starting to breathe a sigh of relief as weather conditions improve. ABC's Alex Stone.
3: They've had a lot of progress in the last 2 days or so because the winds have been non-existent here, and firefighters are telling us, in fact, I spent some time yesterday talking to an LA fire division chief. He says that these fires are not very active any longer because they had the weather change.
2: At least one person is dead, several others injured in an apartment explosion in the Bronx, New York City. Fire Commissioner Lillian Bonsignore says firefighters are among those injured. It started on the third floor, reached 5 alarms, and included a collapse. Fire Chief John Esposito says the cause is under investigation.
4: As the commissioner said, there was some sort of explosion. It blew out window frames. It blew some of them across the street. And when our members got up to the second floor, some of the apartment doors had been blown off the hinges as well.
2: This is ABC.
5: The KFQD weather forecast for Anchorage and the Valley. Tonight, skies stay cloudy. Still the chance for a shower or two in spots. Lows near 55. Thursday, staying mainly cloudy. Only isolated showers, so mostly dry. Highs near 65. Mainly cloudy Thursday night. Lows near 55. Friday, mostly cloudy and most of us dry. Highs in the mid-60s. This is KFQD meteorologist Steve Adamson.

0: Hey, guys. Dave Ramsey here. 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

0: Normal is broke and common sense is weird. So we're here to help you transform your life. From the Ramsey Network in the Fairwinds Credit Union Studio, this is The Ramsey Show. And I am Rachel Cruz, hosting this hour with my good friend and co-host of Smart Money Happy Hour, George Camel. And so we're here to answer your questions about life and money. So give us a call at 888-825-5225. Up first, we have May in Oklahoma City. Hi, May. Welcome to the show.
1: Hello. Thanks.
0: Yes, absolutely. How can we help today?
1: So I'm getting a little bit of conflicting advice. A couple years ago, me and my husband set up like a set kind of budget plan, and our goal was to pay down our mortgage, you know, as quick as we can as part of that. We don't have any other debt, and we've been paying basically double payments on our mortgage. So instead of $1,500 a month, $3,000 a month for the last 2 years.
2: Awesome.
1: And I have $195,000 left on my mortgage with no other debt. But last year when I went back to work full time, we met with a financial advisor because with both of our combined incomes, we didn't like qualify for a Roth. And I finally had a 401k to contribute to. And he was looking at my savings and the amount of retirement we had already saved up at age 45 where we are now. And he was like, your interest rate is 2.9%. You shouldn't be making payments on your mortgage extra. You should be putting that towards your retirement because in the long term, you're going to make like 8% or more off of that by the time you retire. And that's more important at this time in life. So I was just wondering which is correct. Like, should I be putting money towards my mortgage extra or should I be focusing on retirement and like more savings for my kids, like their 529s and stuff like that.
0: Says every most financial advisors out
2: there.
0: That's
2: the hard part is there's...
0: And that...
2: Yeah, they're not terrible people. This person sounds like a level-headed person who's just doing math. And as you know, money is way more than math. It's about your peace, your options, your margin, and paying off your house leads you towards freedom. Now, investing can lead you toward a different kind of freedom. That's also true, but they have a vested interest in you giving them more money because that's how they make money. Do you understand?
1: Right. Yeah, they are the investment.
2: Yeah, so their judgment is clouded.
1: This might be a little sus.
0: Yeah, and I'll say this too. From a mathematical perspective, yes, you're going to make more in the market if the returns are 11, 12%, right, than paying off a 2%. The math of it makes sense. Just like when you have debt, a lot of people want to pay off the highest interest rate first because mathematically that's all correct. But what George was saying is so true. I'm like, what we have found is that money is so much more than math. I mean, we say personal finance is 80% behavior. It's only 20% head knowledge. So your behavior is not factored into his financial calculator, if you will. Your peace of mind, your sleep at night, your autonomy when you own everything, including your home, which is unheard of these days. Like when these things start to play in and you have no debt, you have complete say over everything in your life. There's just something we have found from a psychological, emotional, spiritual perspective. It just changes. And what I tell people all the time, May, is listen, because I get the math argument. I understand it. So I would tell you, pay off your house, and if you hate it, go get a second mortgage, and you can invest.
2: It'll be at a higher rate, unfortunately. And that's what, like, hanging on to this mortgage.
1: 2.9%.
2: Sure.
0: Yes.
2: But to me, it's golden handcuffs. I'll tell you what my mortgage rate is. It's 0% for the rest of my life with no payments. And so I'm optimizing for something different. I'm going to be okay in retirement, and the truth is, May, you guys are going to be just fine in retirement. You'll be multimillionaires. Am I wrong?
1: I have no idea because I mean, my husband's military. We were not very good at doing. We did the bare minimum for retirement a long time, and I just started working a few years ago.
2: Well, how old are you guys?
1: I'm really 45.
2: Okay, how much do you currently have in investments?
1: $70,000 contributed.
2: Okay, great. And how much are you contributing per month right now across everything? Retirement, anything else?
1: Just this year was the first time I maxed out my 401k.
2: Way
1: I tried to do that like up front at the beginning of the year. Before that, we were like only doing 3%, 6% of our income at the most.
2: So you guys are easily investing $2,000, $3,000, $4,000 a month at this point.
1: Yeah.
2: Okay.
1: Like we tried to basically play a little catch up because we just, I don't know, for some reason we must have missed the memo on, like, retirement.
2: Welcome to the club. Everybody feels like, man, I wish I knew this sooner. So here's the math. You got 70 grand. Yeah. If you contribute 3 grand for the next 20 years, 45 to 65, at an average 10% rate of return, mm-hmm. you'd have $2.8 million.
1: Oh, okay.
2: So I'm just saying, if you did nothing else, you just kept doing that. And by the way, once you pay off the mortgage, you can invest $4,000 bucks a month, $5,000 bucks a
0: month. And don't get us wrong, right.
1: I was telling the advisor. I was like, I could play catch up after my mortgage is caught up, you know, because I feel like I've been hitting a really good pace with paying it.
0: Yes, but I will tell you, May, when you're looking at the overall baby steps 4, 5, and 6, which is funding 15% of your income into retirement, saving for kids' college, and paying the home off early. Those are all done at the same time. So we're not saying stop everything and just pay off the house. Like, you need to be contributing 15% of your income.
1: Right.
0: Yes, into retirement.
1: Yeah.
0: You need to be putting some away for your kids' college. And then anything extra goes on the house, right? So you don't have to be intense and all this crazy. But the idea of putting nothing extra towards your home and just keeping a 30-year mortgage for 30 years is wild. And so people that do the baby steps, we find they pay off their homes. It's an average of, what, 9 years?
2: It was actually 7.
0: Seven years. Yeah, 7. I'll say 7 to 9. Okay.
2: Pretty crazy.
1: I think I'm on track at my rate right now to be done at 9 years.
0: Yes, so. And that's great. So for a financial advisor to be like, oh my, you know, he's just looking at math at that point, completely just focused in
2: and
0: on those numbers.
2: They're not listening to your values and your
0: and
2: goals.
0: And what you're wanting to. And that's a good point.
2: Financial advisors work for you.
1: That makes sense.
2: So a lot of people get it twisted and go, well, I just need to do what they say because they're smarter than me. No, they work for you. If you tell them, hey, a value of mine is being completely debt-free, this is a goal of ours to get the house paid off, we also want to make sure that we're okay for retirement, they should be developing a plan that gets you to that goal.
0: Yeah, and I would encourage you, May, to go to RamseySolutions.com and check out SmartVestor Pros, because I know there's some there in Oklahoma City that follow, you know, they're amazing. 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So if you wanted just to spread your wings and have some options, SmartVestor Pros, and they're all over the country. They're amazing, amazing when it comes to financial planning.
2: Yeah, but it is hard because you can crunch numbers all day long, but unfortunately numbers, and I'm a numbers guy. I love crunching the numbers, but it doesn't reflect the reality. So when a job loss happens, a health scare, somebody wants to stay home, you want to move, well, now you got these golden handcuffs because you have to make these payments. And you don't want to lose this 2.9% rate, so you stay there regardless of what you want to do with your life. That's the part that makes me sad.
0: Yeah, what your gut's telling you is something else, right? And then you're having someone, especially when it comes to financial planning, you know, pushing you another direction, which, I want them to listen to you, May. But this is a question we get all the time. But the truth is freedom, and building wealth and having autonomy over your money, there's nothing like it.

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6: Up next, we have Sarah in San Diego. Hi, Sarah. Welcome to the show.
7: Hi. Thank you for having me.
6: Yes, absolutely. How can we help?
7: I'm calling because my side hustle has turned into kind of a long-term situation, and I'm now wondering if I need to include it into my retirement investments.
6: Oh, very cool. Ooh. What is it? What kind of side hustle?
7: So I'm a speech pathologist, and my full-time is speech therapy, and then I picked up a side gig as speech therapy for a different company.
6: Okay.
2: Nice.
6: How many hours a week are you working?
7: It varies because I'm in home health, so I can choose my own schedule, anywhere between 30 to 40.
6: Okay, that's great. So how much income are you bringing in a year if you include the side hustle?
7: including the side of for me and my wife, or just me?
6: Both. Household income.
7: My household income is around $350,000.
6: Oh, my gosh. Well done, y'all. Well done. I mean, at this point, yeah, I probably would. I mean, we kind of say any income coming in. But with your main sources of income, you guys are going to be fine if you just invest 15% of just that.
2: That's but, 52 grand right there.
6: Yeah. So you guys will, you'll okay. be fine either way. But because this has become more significant and you're like, it's going to be probably long term, I would count that as my income for towards that 15%. Would you, George?
2: Yeah. I mean, it sounds like it's consistent. You're going to continue doing this and you're debt free with an emergency fund. There's no other sort of goals that's right it. In front of you.
7: Yeah, that's correct.
2: Okay. If you were like trying to save up for a house or something, I'd say, hey, it's okay to allocate that. If the side hustle exists for this purpose, to save up for this goal, it's okay to allocate it there. But if this is just a part of your regular rhythm, you guys are in baby steps 4, 5, 6, then I would just invest 15% of whatever else comes into your world.
6: Mm-hmm.
2: I don't think you're going to regret it later. If you're too rich later on, you can call me and yell at me. I'm okay with that. No one's taking me up on it.
6: You can blame us.
2: People yell at me for worse things, so. Way to go.
6: I know.
7: I have someone to blame.
6: So great. Well, well done, Sarah. That's awesome. The work ethic is there. Those are the questions we want. Well, and the fact she's working 30 to 40 hours. Usually the side hustle comes into play for a lot of people on that baby steps 1 through 3. They're building up that first emergency fund. They're trying to get out of consumer debt or build up a fully funded emergency fund. So we usually see that. But it sounds like the way her life is structured.
2: It's sustainable.
6: It's sustainable.
2: It's not going to like burn her out.
6: Yeah.
2: To do
6: it's not like she, I was going to ask if she's working like 60 hours a week. So I'd be like.
2: And if it went away, they're still okay.
6: Yeah. It's not a big deal.
2: So that's a great place to be.
6: Well done, Sarah. All right. Let's go to Elle in Cleveland, Ohio. Hi, Elle. Welcome to the show.
8: Hi. Thanks for having me.
6: Absolutely. How can we help?
8: Well, I wanted to get your advice on where to allocate my funds. I am taking a new licensing or taking on a new licensing in my career. It doesn't necessarily guarantee an increase in my salary, however, career growth. There are 6 more modules I need to take, and they're about 850 each, and it's monthly. And then there's a review after that that's $1,500.
6: Okay.
8: I currently have $18,000 to pay off in credit card debt and a mortgage, about $180,000 due on the house.
6: Okay.
8: So as a single mother, few kids, you know, just wanted to know where what do I do? Do I slow it down? Do I hold off on this until I'm in a better position?
6: How soon will this advance your career? Like how when do you have to, because you said it's not an immediate raise financially.
8: Well, financially, no, but at the same time, it is part of a,

0: And
1: it's somewhat required for your position too, right? So I see this as like a, it's a
2: non-negotiable. I have to do this
1: for your career. So I would go ahead and make sure. Number one, can you cash flow it? How much do you make a year?
0: About 115.
1: Oh, good. Fantastic. Oh, well, you could do both of this.
2: Yeah. Do you have enough margin to cover the school plus throw money at the debt?
0: Yeah, I think in some months it might be short, but most months I might be okay. I guess I just am like, should I get this debt paid off faster so that I'm free of it, and just slow down how, because I can push back the exam. It's offered a couple times a year.
1: Okay.
2: So the exam portion could be, because once you go through the classes, you can get reimbursed, or is it only once you pass the exam?
0: Once I pass the exam.
2: Got it. So that money's sort of locked up. You sort of already paid that. How long would it take?
0: Yeah.
2: Let's say you didn't do the courses and you just went full throttle on the credit card debt. How quickly could you pay that off, making 115?
0: I think I could pay it off rather quick, and I'm fortunate. Well, kind of. I had rolled it into 0% about a year ago, so they and I know I had that transaction fee, but I think long term I knew it was going to save me money. Based on what I could do. So I think at this point I could knock it out within, I don't know, maybe 15 months.
2: When is the 0% period over?
0: One of them, there's 7,000 that I have 7 more months on. And then, 7,000 that I have 13 more months on, and 10,800 that I have 7 months on.
2: So we need to get this done real fast.
1: Yeah, I was going to say 15 months.
0: Yeah.
2: Because you already paid 5% for the balance transfer, and now you're going to pay the 25% interest once it pops back up.
0: I did look out. They were 3%. But yes,
2: wow.
0: There was a fee.
2: 3% for the transfer out of your 18 grand. Then in that case, I would, if you're saying, hey, I can push this off, it sounds like you're not dying to get these courses done.
1: Yeah.
2: But I would use this as fuel to get out of this so much faster and make it.
1: Yeah.
2: Can you do this in 7 months?
1: I was gonna say
2: really
1: 7
2: intense?
1: Or 8 months. Yeah.
0: I don't know with what I currently have.
2: Are you bringing home 9 grand a month?
0: No.
2: 8 grand, 7 grand? What is it?
0: I think it's about a little under 7.
2: Okay.
0: Yeah.
2: So 2,500 bucks would get you done in 7 months on the credit cards. So out of your 7, can you find 25? That's your goal when you make your every dollar budget tonight, is go, what can I shave?
0: Okay.
2: Do I need to sell stuff, make more, liquidate some savings over here? Do you have anything like that? Any liquid cash you could use?
0: I have my emergency of about 1,500 right now.
2: Okay. We'll leave that there and just use your future income then if there's nothing to sell. But that would be my goal now. You kind of have it set for you by the credit card companies. 7 months, 2,500 bucks a month.
1: It'd feel good, spring of 27.
2: Yeah.
1: That you're completely debt-free.
0: Yeah.
1: You save throughout the summer, and you can retake, or take this test.
2: And then time
1: it where
2: the courses
1: fall.
2: Kick back up, right?
1: Yeah, absolutely.
0: Yeah. And I think where I can cut would be some food. I mean, I try to keep it minimal, but it's been crazy with family coming in and out. But also, type would be the other area going by my budget. So I am trying to do 10%.
1: Sure.
0: For tithe.
1: Yeah, I would keep generosity in there. I think there's something.
0: Yeah, I didn't want to give that.
1: Are you investing at all? I wouldn't.
0: No. Well, other than what goes out of my paycheck into my 401k. No.
2: I would pause that for those 7 months, even until you have an emergency fund, because that's going to give you even more margin. How much are you investing right now? What percentage?
0: 5%.
2: Okay. So here's the math on that. Out of your 115 income. You're talking about freeing up $5,700.
0: Okay.
2: So that's almost $500 a month that you could be putting toward
1: that
2: this
1: adds
2: credit card
1: to
2: debt.
1: This, yeah. Absolutely.
2: So now you need to find $2,000 because you just freed up $500
1: But if
2: right
1: you
2: there.
1: Can find the 25, add this, that's $3,000. You're out of debt even faster. So it's it's kind of just that math game. And Al, remember, during this period, it is beans and rice and beans. That's what we talk about, but it is that scorched earth mentality where. Even like Aldi is a great grocery store, super inexpensive food, right? So you can do that. I mean, like, you find your ways just
2: get
1: to
2: creative.
1: Push through, to get creative. And it's just for a couple of months. It's not forever. And Christmas may look a little different this year for you. And that's okay. Everyone's going to survive. But being debt-free, that's going to be your key.

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9: Stephanie Officer. A Marine Corps veteran is in custody after he was spotted allegedly scoping out President Trump's California golf club twice, just days before his high-profile visit. ABC's Kana Whitworth.
10: Authorities now say the suspect first visited the golf club last Friday, wearing an earpiece and taking photographs and videos of the

0: federal agents the suspect visiting Trump's golf club again Sunday, when officials say he told federal agents he worked for the State Department and was at the course for a security detail, claiming he had a loaded gun in his car. Those federal agents calling local law enforcement who took Taylee into custody.
1: Taylee is facing federal and state firearm charges, investigators searching for a motive. A domestic disturbance at a North Carolina home ended in tragedy with three people shot to death, one person hospitalized. Caswell County Sheriff's responded to the call Wednesday morning. Among the dead, says Sheriff Tony Durden, was the shooter and all family members.
2: Deputies arrived on scene, found multiple people who had been shot.
1: This is ABC News.
3: The KFQD weather forecast for Anchorage and the Valley. Tonight, skies stay cloudy, still the chance for a shower or two in spots, lows near 55. Thursday, staying mainly cloudy, only isolated showers, so mostly dry, highs near 65. Mainly cloudy Thursday night, lows near 55. Friday, mostly cloudy and most of us dry, highs in the mid-60s. This is KFQD meteorologist Steve Adamson.

0: 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All right, up next we have Caitlin in Indianapolis. Hi, Caitlin. Welcome to the show.
1: Hi, my name's, you already said my name. I'm so sorry.
0: No, you're great.
1: Thank you for having me on.
0: Yes, absolutely. Thanks for calling in.
1: Yeah, we purchased our home in May of 2025. We are up to date on all payments. We don't do badly at all. However, we discovered there are about $100,000 in structural damages to our house, foundation-wise. And it's also resulting in our electric bills being around $1,600 a month. It's not really feasible for us anymore to keep living here with how it is. However, we did find out that through my hairdresser, she was actually apparently under contract to buy our house before us. And her inspector found all the structural damages and reported it to the seller. So the seller never disclosed it to us on the seller's disclosure, which is fraud. So we have a attorney set up and everything. We already paid the retainer and sent demand letters. However, our attorney is wanting about $30,000 to proceed with this case. So our options kind of right now as it stands are spend the $30,000 to sue the people who sold us the house. And if we win, then we would profit about $250,000 to $300,000. If we lose, though, then we're $30,000 in debt, and we still have the $100,000 in structural damages that would be unfixed completely. And we can't sell our house because of how much is wrong with it. We would end up losing about $30,000 on it right now as it stands as well. So we don't really know what to do. Like, is this an okay situation to put ourselves into debt?
2: What's your financial situation? How much debt do you guys have outside of the mortgage?
1: About $3,000. I mean, nothing. I know it's not. It is debt, but it's nothing absolutely astronomical.
2: Mm-hmm. And how much do you have in savings?
1: About $1,000. Not much.
2: Have you contacted other lawyers?
1: We have looked around everywhere in our area, and everybody's running about the same exact price. It's about the $400, $450 an hour. They all want a $7,000 retainer, and they're saying that it's going to cost anywhere from $20,000 to $30,000 to get it done, start to finish.
2: Man.
1: Yeah.
2: I'm trying to think if there's any lawyers that would do it. Sort of.
1: No.
2: Knowing that, they'll collect on the back end.
1: Yeah. My uncle's a lawyer in the area. He doesn't practice this type of law, but he said that that's not really a common thing in this area.
2: Because it sounds like if you guys pursued this, you would win. I'm confused how
0: it happened.

0: you can prove the seller's new because you have the previous inspection report. Yeah. And so at that point, I don't know how they go, yeah, we're not going to pay this.
1: Right, exactly. I what worries me is that they're saying that they're not going to pay it. And
2: they may not have it either.
1: Right. That's my guess, is they don't have the money to pay it either.
2: Yeah. So my fear would be.
1: They aren't poor either. These are people who are flipping houses for a living. I mean, they live in a massive home. I don't think that they're poor. I just don't think that they have the $100,000 straight up front to pay it.
2: Yeah, probably not. They're probably leveraged in all areas. So that would be the thing. They would be forced, I guess, from a lawsuit perspective, either to come up with the money in an amount of time, or they would sell an asset, you know, their primary home to pay. I don't know. It still feels like a gamble to me that you're going to get that much money out of the situation. So I would hate for you to go $30,000, risk that. So the next option is, if you were to sell it, you said you would lose probably $30,000 on the home sale. Is that with the structural damages, like, being upfront with those?
1: Yes, since we would have to legally disclose all of the structural issues to the house that we know about. Our house, we bought it for the $200,000. Our home wouldn't be worth anything more than $120,000. We'd maybe get $150,000 out of it, is what a couple of realtors have spoke to us about.
2: And have you had any contractors out to look to see if you were to rehab it, what that would be, what that would cost?
1: $100,000.
2: $100,000. How many bids did you get? How many people did you talk to?
1: We have spoke to probably 10 to 15 different companies.
0: And they're all around there?
1: Yes, $100,000 was actually the cheapest we could find.
0: Wow. Well, I wouldn't give up on the search, because right now your best case is still finding a lawyer who can do it on contingency. And so I would ask around, call more real estate attorneys and say, hey, do you take concealment, non-disclosure cases on contingency? The other thing I would do is check if your title insurance or a home warranty would cover a portion of that, and dig into the fine print.
1: They said that they wouldn't.
0: Nothing would cover it.
2: And your inspector, Caitlin, didn't find all this?
1: I'm so sorry.
2: No, you're fine. Did you have an inspection?
1: Yes, we did, and our inspector missed it.
2: And missed it.
0: But the previous one caught it somehow. Mm-hmm.
2: Yeah. So it's documented somewhere.
0: Yeah. Can you get a copy of that inspection report?
1: Yeah, we have it. My attorney already has it.
0: Okay. So they've seen this all. They know there's a case here, but they're going, hey, based on my hourly rate, this is going to cost you this much.
1: Yes.
0: Mm.
2: Man, kid, I'm so sorry.
0: It's a brutal place
2: to
0: be.
2: I know.
1: It's not your fault. It's just a bad situation.
2: It is a bad situation all around.
1: My husband makes about $100,000 a year. So, I mean, I don't even think that we could financially budget for $30,000 over the course of a year with three kids as well. I just don't think that it's feasible for us.
2: Yeah.
1: So we would 100% have to take out a loan.
2: Right. And I wouldn't advise you in good faith to do that. So I would either continue calling attorneys. And maybe some that aren't even local, right? I mean, like, maybe you hop over to another city or something, you know, still in the Indiana
0: somewhere in the
2: state.
0: Area.
2: But what I think I would slowly start trying to probably fix it, because selling it then puts you in negative $30,000 with no equity, nothing, starting over, versus like, what stages over the next 3 years are we going to fix this house, right? And it's a slow process. And you fix it little by little, and then you might get in there and do maybe half of what you feel like you need to do, and it actually ends up fixing a lot of the problem. And you know what I mean? Like, you could get in there, but that's where I tend to lean.
0: And on the other side, if you want to save up and pay the retainer and go, hey, we're going to pay you the rest once the case is closed, they might be willing to do sort of a partial contingency there
2: half
0: if you
2: half.
0: Cover the retainer. So that might mean we are selling stuff. Hey, once the kids are down, you're going to get a side job. He's working an extra 20 hours a week so that you can come up with that money. Because that's still your best case scenario as far as the financial damage.
2: Absolutely.
0: Oh,
2: yep.
0: The joys of home ownership. Man. As all the parents go, kids, you're throwing away money on rent. Go buy a house. And then you see situations like this.
2: Yeah. But that's the other frustrating thing. Just immoral people that they know
0: that there's
2: an issue, the homeowners, and they don't disclose it. I mean, complete fraud, completely illegal. You cannot do that. And every part of me wants that justice, but also I can't tell. I mean, I couldn't advise you to go $30,000 in debt. We're still a little bit of a gamble of if you win or not, or what that looks like.
0: Because then it's just insult to injury. now you're just in a way worse place. Yes. So there's not a lot of good.
2: Where I would rather you be putting your money towards something you know is healing the situation rather than a guess, right?
0: Unless it's in your control.
2: Yeah. Unless they can take the retainer, ask for the $7,000 up front and say, hey, would you pay this?
0: Yeah, that feels like enough to where I would go, all right, I'm willing to at least lose the $7,000.
2: And maybe $1,000 a month, you know, over time to get the rest. I don't know what kind of deal you could work with an attorney to
0: figure
2: that out.
0: Just find an attorney with a heart. 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
2: In Indianapolis. 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

0: next, we have Derek in Los Angeles. Hi, Derek. Welcome to the show.
1: Hey, how's it going?
0: Hi, we're doing great. How can we help?
1: Yeah, so just a quick question. Just learned about you guys, I'll say like last year. And been doing some studying, and now I'm at a conundrum in life. I'm about $15,000 in debt. I have zero savings, and I'm just living paycheck to paycheck and just trying to wrap my head around how I can get out of the rat race, you know, purchase some property and, you know, just set things up for my children.
0: Yeah, absolutely.
2: Do you have kids?
1: I do. I have three sons.
2: Okay. Are you married?
1: I'm not.
2: Okay. So you got three kids. Are you single dad or is it shared
1: Yes.
2: custody?
1: Shared custody.
2: Okay. And what are you doing for work?
1: I work at an after-school program at a local school district.
2: All right. What do you make doing that?
1: Well, during the summer months and, you know, vacation time, I don't make anything. But on average, I'll say about 40 to 48 a year.
2: Okay. And what kind of debt is the 15?
1: The $15,000 is mostly consumer debt, a few credit cards and stuff. And I also have a housing eviction for $12,000.
2: Oh, boy.
1: Yeah.
2: Is this from a past house that you didn't make payments on?
1: Yeah, I took over a lease when my mother passed away. Didn't realize, like, what I was getting myself into, and by the time I did realize, it was kind of too far gone.
2: Are you current on your rent payments now at your current place?
1: Yeah, yeah.
2: Okay.
1: Yeah.
2: But you still owe the 12 on top of the 15?
1: No, that's part of the 15.
2: Okay, cool. So 15 total. We're making
0: 3,000 in credit card debt then.
1: Yeah.
0: Okay, gotcha.
1: Yeah.
0: That's a better picture.
2: Yeah.
0: I was about to add that to your
2: picture. Is it like a payment plan on the past due rent for the eviction? How does that work?
1: I have not started that payment plan. It just recently popped up on my credit report, and so that's what kind of got me like a little worried here.
0: Mm-hmm. Derek, what have you been doing this summer for work since you said vacations and summer you don't get paid?
1: I haven't. I've just kind of honestly blew through my savings and just spending time with my children, vacations. And I kind of looking now like, you know, I could have used that couple grand for some other things.
0: Yeah. Well, the biggest glaring piece of the situation that I see is income. How many hours of a week do you work when there is, like, during the school year when you're actually doing the after school program? Is it a 40-hour a week job?
1: 28.
0: Okay. So yeah, I mean, I see there's a lot of time available and opportunity available for you to fill out at least till 40 hours getting a side hustle, because if you can make, Derek, another $1,200 a month, like that's a game changer for getting this debt paid off. Like if you could get this debt paid off in one calendar year, and think about working 40 hours a week during next summer too, right? If you're thinking about the full calendar year through June and July of 27, when you map it out, there's a great chance that you could be debt free in a year.
2: Because $1,500 a month, you're done in 10 months.
0: Yep.
2: And so now the goal is, okay, where do we come up with this? And it's going to be partially spending less, partially making more, probably mostly making more. Because if you're in the L.A. area proper making mm-hmm. $40,000, that's a tough way to live.
1: Yeah.
2: Are you in the city?
1: Just outside the city.
0: How old are you, Derek?
1: I'm 36.
0: 36, okay. What's your dream? Like if you could look forward 5 years, what would you be doing? And let's say you're making 70 grand and you are loving life. What would that job be that you would be excited to get up and go to work in the morning?
1: Well, right now working in education, I love working with the kids.
0: Mm-hmm.
1: So I'm in school for kinesiology.
0: Okay.
1: Trying to become a teacher, a PE teacher in essence, a football coach.
0: Yeah. Oh, that's awesome.
2: And you're in school right now, you said?
1: Yeah.
2: How much is that costing you?
1: It's community college, and it's basically free.
2: Okay.
0: Yeah, good for
2: That's
0: you.
2: That's good.
0: What would you be making when you're done with that degree? And if you got a full-time job doing that, what would that bring in a year?
1: I have seen some postings at different high schools in the region around 80 grand.
0: Yeah.
2: Fantastic.
0: Okay, so Derek, that's great.
2: There's hope. When are you done with this program?
1: I have another year and a half.
0: Okay.
2: Okay. So in the meantime, we got to clean up this debt before then. So how cool would it be a year and a half from now, you're done with the program, you have no debt, and mm-hmm. you have fully funded emergency fund? That's what
1: right.
2: you need to put on a bathroom
1: yeah.
2: mirror. Like, that
0: yeah.
2: is the goal.
1: Yeah.
2: Nothing's going to stop me from being there 18 months from now, which right. means 10 months from now, I'm debt-free. Another 8 months from then, I've got 25, 30 grand in the bank. That's the goal. And however much work it takes to get there, we're going to get there. So what is your schedule with the kids right now?
1: At the school or my children?
2: Your kids.
1: It's kind of fluid. I'll have them a week on, week off.
2: Okay, that's what I was wondering. Because if you're the week that you don't have them, I would be working like a madman.
0: Mm-hmm.
2: So that's going to mean I'm selling stuff, I'm flipping stuff, I am, you know, doing the delivery apps, I'm going to be walking dogs. I mean, there's a lot of people. Go find some nice neighborhoods and go, what do they want done that they don't want to do themselves?
0: Yeah.
2: Pretty much everything.
0: And sometimes, you know, these side hustles, you want to, you know, be the next kind of step into the next career in your situation. But you already have that. I mean, you'll have that in a year and a half, regardless of what your side hustle is. So I would find the thing that pays you the most.
2: For your time.
0: Yes, absolutely. Yeah, and I'm doing some calculations here, Derek, because I want you to think long term. Because you said, I want to have a house for my kid. Like, I hear this in you that you're like, I want my life to look different. I want my kids, our family tree to be changed. I want my kids to see something different. And here's what's wild is because investing for me is such a game changer for future Derek. So if you graduate this program, you become debt free, exactly what George is saying. You get an emergency fund. You got a down payment on a home, at least 5% to save up, which will be a little bit in that area because I know, you know, Southern California is expensive. And then you do the baby steps, which you start investing 15% of your income to retirement. And your income will continue to grow throughout your life. But let's just say, Derek, for 25 years, you work and then you invest $1,500 a month. You could retire with $2.3 million.
1: Wow.
0: So there's something powerful about, I want you to map out what future Derek is going to look like, right? And you may have to work past 59 and a half, right? I mean, I put in 25 years. If you go to RamseySolutions.com, you can pull up the investment calculator. These were just numbers I was just putting in, saying that you have nothing in retirement right now, and you invest $1,500 a month.
2: Even in your late 30s.
0: Yes.
2: Which people feel like, wow, I don't have time now. I should have started at 20.
0: That's right.
2: You still have time.
0: Yes. And it would be you working a little bit longer. But man, I mean, that's what's wild about all of this, is starting today, something, you know, things are going to change. But that means your life day to day is going to have to change. It's going to have to look different, meaning you're going to be working more to get yourself out of this consumer debt so that you can save for a house, you can start saving for retirement, and so forth.
1: Understood.
0: Yeah,
2: you got the marching orders.
1: As far as saving for a home, like how does that look?
2: The same way you would save for your emergency fund. Once you free up that debt, you've got some freed up payments. Now we're just trying to live on less than we make. So if you make 40, we got to try to live on 30. If you make 80, we got to live on 60 and bucket that other 20 grand into high yield savings, for example. If you just put that in a high yield savings account year after year, 5 years at 20 grand is 100 grand. So now by 41, 42, you have six figures for a down payment. So there's no magic wand for this.
0: No, but when if you go to RamseySolutions.com/real estate, there's kind of our perimeters around when buying a home, how to do it wisely. 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If you actually stay on the line, Christian will pick up, and we're going to give you a copy of Dave's book, Total Money Makeover, because it walks you through the baby steps, and this is exactly where you're at. Like, you are starting off, and if you start today, man, Derek in 20 years is going to love Derek today.
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0: 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I'm Rachel Cruz here with George Hamill, taking your calls at 888-825-5225. Up next, we have Amanda in Dallas, Texas. Hi, Amanda. Welcome to the show.
1: Hi.
0: Hello. How are you?
1: I'm good. Thank you.
0: Great. How can we help today?
1: Okay. So a couple of months ago, my last parent passed away, and
0: I received
1: a substantial amount of money.
0: Okay.
1: And my fiance, so I immediately did, you know, the recommended steps. Well, my fiance is wanting me to help him pay off his debt. He has about almost $19,000 worth of credit card debt. And of course, I'm willing to help him. I don't expect the money back because I know in the long run it's going to help us, like our family. But my stipulation was, per the rules, you know, close your credit card account. Once I pay these credit card accounts, you have to close the account. And he is saying that I'm financially abusing him because I'm requiring him to do that. So I just,
2: wow.
1: I don't know.
0: Oh my gosh.
2: That's like saying, well, hey, I'll pay for your rehab if you stop using drugs right now. And he's like, hey, come on, that's abusive. Let me enjoy my life. So why is he anti-closing the cards? Is he still using them?
1: He still is using them. Yes.
0: Okay.
1: He gets a payment from his disability, his VA disability. He pays $1,900 off each month. So I know that, you know, he would pay it off soon. He started at a crazy amount of debt, like $60,000, and he's got it down to like $18,000, $19,000. But we also, he's looking to get a new vehicle, and he wants to start saving for that. And so he's like, this fast tracks everything. So
2: when are you guys getting married?
1: October of next year.
0: Okay, so a little over a year.
1: Yeah.
0: Well, it sounds like you guys are not really aligned with financial goals or values.
1: It has been a process. We've been together for 9 years. And
0: how old are y'all?
1: I am 31.

0: And he is 34.
1: Okay. How long have you been living together?
0: 5 years.
1: Okay. So he sees you guys as a married couple where it's like, hey, we're already doing life together. Just go ahead and pay off my debts. What are you doing?
0: Right.
1: Okay.
2: Yep.
1: Well, the fact is you're not married.
2: And it's harder to tell someone to change because they haven't had to change.
1: Yeah. I mean, it's been a lot of comfort here of just you guys kind of doing life together without the actual commitment and financial and legal protection here. So that's my biggest thing is, if you're going to ever pay off his credit card debt, please don't do it until you guys are legally married.
0: Okay.
1: That's number one. Number two,
2: he's really not going to like that.
1: I would not pay his credit card debt if he's going to go back into credit card debt. And it's not that you're financially abusive. It's we are misaligned financially. And so I can't, in good faith, from my values, do this, knowing that you're going to go back into debt with a car payment the next day.
0: Right. Yeah.
1: So
0: okay.
1: I think he's a little bit beyond his skis here saying that it's abuse. I can't put that in that category.
2: Oh my gosh. No. That's like so offensive to people that actually.
1: But I think he feels a little bit emasculated that you're stepping in to sort of save his butt with stipulations like, you know, it's mom with rules.
2: Well, and the problem is it does sound like, because it is, hey, there's a condition to what I'm going to do. And I believe, I mean, I don't think you're wrong in that, Amanda, but I think the biggest red flag, if you dig a little deeper, is that this is going to, if you guys don't get aligned on this, this will be a tension point in your marriage going forward. And it's going to be really hard to build wealth. It will. And we see it all the time that, you know, the wife, you know, husband or wife, you could put either one in the scenario, but you're wanting to get out of debt, you're wanting to save for retirement and do all of this, and he's like, well, I'm just going to go out and get a truck payment for $1,200 and not tell you because you would just shame me and make me feel bad. I'm going to go do, right? Like, it's a level of immaturity on his part, personally, is what I think. So I would be aligned. And again, you don't have to be the same person. I'm not saying that. You don't have to be the same person when it comes to money. Winston is very different than I am with money, but our overall household values are aligned. And so when we have to make big decisions, you know, for the most part, we kind of have these guardrails that we make the decision within, which is so helpful. And I'm scared there's no guardrail for you all. It's just, it is what it is. And it's been like that for 5 years in your relationship because, you know, you guys have been acting like you're married. And so that's when these habits and these patterns really start to play in, and then the moment it changes and you start to feel like, oh my gosh, we are going to be a married couple, and oh my gosh, this windfall of money happened, or oh my gosh, he lost his job, oh my gosh, I lost, whatever it is, right? Life starts happening. It starts to magnify the situation. And so I would get with a marriage counselor.
1: I would go through Financial Peace University as well.
2: Yeah, and I would do work just on your relationship as a whole, Amanda, too, because I do wonder what patterns have creeped in for you all that you want to look different in marriage. And one of those is probably going to be money.
0: Yeah. I definitely feel like at the beginning of our relationship versus, you know, now 9 years into it, that there's been a lot of mental change about the way that he views money. My parents were very frugal and they taught me what to do, and his parents did not. And so it's been more of a learning curve for him.
2: Mm-hmm.
0: I have faith that, you know, he's going to get where he needs to be. But also, like you said, it raises all my red flags whenever he's like.
1: It should. I mean, you're 9 years into this.
2: How much did you get with your inheritance?
0: Just shy of $1 million.
2: Okay.
1: Wow.
2: Yeah. Have y'all talked about what you want to do with that? Have you even had the discussion with him?
0: Yes. And no, I got it. Everything wasn't liquid. So I got my parents' IRA, and then they also had a brokerage account, and then they had CDs, and then they also had checking and savings accounts. So they had a little bit of everything.
2: Mm-hmm.
0: And I'm keeping the brokerage account as is. I'm not going to touch it. I'm just going to let it keep growing, and I'll put, you know, invest into that. As far as any of the liquid cash, I don't know. We do have a house together, so I was thinking about maybe paying the mortgage off.
1: Is that in both of your names, the mortgage?
0: Yes.
1: And the deed as well?

0: the house deed?
1: Yes. Like this is legally
2: like the
1: y'all's
2: owner,
1: house.
2: The ownership. I'm yeah. sure it is. Do usually at the mortgage.
0: Yes.
2: It, yeah.
0: Yes, yes.
2: So I wouldn't do, yes. I wouldn't touch that asset. I would not pay that off now. I would wait till you guys are legally married.
1: And I don't know why you're waiting until October of next year now. Will we wait until the 10-year mark? What's the goal with the October 2027 wedding?
0: We had a specific venue that we wanted to use, and that was when they were first available.
2: Yeah.
0: So that's what
2: just,
0: we
2: yeah.
0: did.
2: Just not urgent. Well, Amanda, I would not combine it. I would not touch his finances, and I would not pay off this house. I would not do anything until you are married. And I'm telling you, if you guys don't get to the root of some of this stuff, it's going to be constant conflict. And you may look up after you get married in this $900,000 of inheritance may be spent very quickly.

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6: 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Oh, I'm extremely glad I did it. 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

0: Up next, we have Lance in Louisville, Kentucky. Hi, Lance. Welcome to the show.
1: Hi, how are you all?
0: Hi, we're doing great. How are you?
1: I'm doing well. So, essentially, a year ago, I bought my first house, and a couple months after I bought my first house, I wanted to get some work done in the backyard and the parking area. So I hired a contractor to do that, and then they worked on it for a little bit, and then eventually just stopped coming out and then left my yard a mess, and then I had put $10,000 down on that, and it had really actually detracted some value from the house. And so it's been a little over a year that I've been dealing with that now. And we're about 6 months into a lawsuit, and for the last 6 months, I have been sort of funding the legal fees month to month on this lawsuit just out of cash flow of margin that I have in my budget. But I've essentially, stopped a lot of my extra savings. I'm still contributing to my 401k, but, I have a lot less peace with having to, contribute to this ongoing legal expenses without a clear idea of when it might wrap up. And so I'm wondering, how can I get some peace in just waiting for this to wrap up, knowing that I've kind of had to pause my savings while I'm,
0: How old are you?
1: Legal fees month to month. I'm 29.
0: 29. Okay. Has your attorney told you somewhat of a timeline of, hey, this is going to be another 18 months or hey? Because, I mean, it's hard to have hope when there's no end in sight, right? Have they given you any level of timeline?
1: I should know whether it's going to potentially settle or go to trial within the next 2 months, but there's not a clear idea because even if I get a judgment at trial, there can take some time to collect on that from then.
0: For sure. Yeah. Wow. And do you know where the guy is? Have they been able to contact him?
1: So there's an ongoing lawsuit against them. So
0: yeah,
2: oh,
0: okay,
2: you're not the only one.
1: Proceeding just slowly.
0: Man.
2: Just go full class action. Man. This really sucks. Well, how much have you spent so far fighting this thing?
1: It's about $8,000 in legal fees.
2: To recover the $10,000?
1: So the good part about this is anything that I put in legal fees, if I win the lawsuit, I can get it out because it's one of those special circumstances to where I can recover legal fees.
2: So you'll get your $10,000 plus whatever you spent on legal fees?
1: I'll get anything that I spent in legal fees out of it.
0: Are they going for $10,000? Is that it?
1: I mean, so theoretically, when we consider, how much extra it took to get the project finished and that it detracted value, I mean, I could be looking at getting like a $40,000
0: type
1: of payoff from this because of between legal fees and how much extra it costs to have the project done. So, I mean, it's a high risk, high reward type of thing, if I win. But, so it kind of feels like anything that I put in legal fees is a little bit of a savings account that I should eventually get out, but there's always a small chance that I can't recover it. I'm just looking to get some peace, and paying these legal fees month to month, and feeling like I've had to pause my savings and I can't really get back onto the path in life that I want to be on in terms of aggressively saving.
2: Sure. Well, it's hard to find peace when you're in the middle of a battle, but I'll give you hope that this is not going to be forever. You're still going to be okay financially later on in life, and you'll look back and go, man, don't miss that era.
0: That sucked. Yeah.
2: Remember when I had to spend $20,000 to fight this guy, and maybe I got it, maybe I didn't. But how old are you right now?
1: I'm 29.
2: Okay. And how much do you make?
1: I make about $150 a year, 120 base, and then I'm a part-time professor. So
2: incredible.
1: Take classes.
2: And you have no debt, and you have an emergency fund?
1: Correct.
2: Awesome. So there's the good news. Is that there is an end in sight, and you'll be a 30-year-old making $150,000 with no debt and an emergency fund with plenty of time to invest and retire with dignity.
0: Yeah, is it the short-term savings you're discouraged about, Lance, or is it is it retirement and investing?
1: So I would say that,

0: before I move on with my life, but it sounds like you're so deep into this thing, you're just going to see it through to the end out of sheer anger.
1: Yeah, but I would not let this drag on. We see this a lot with people going through a divorce, or you know what I mean? Like there's just in that grind of the legal world and dealing with attorneys and being in and out of cases. I mean, it just wears on you so much. So Lance, I probably would have a timeline and say, I can't take this any further than, I don't know, you make it up, 18 months, 2 years. And I would just prepare myself. Okay. So what would happen in 18 months if nothing came about this and I've paid this much?
0: Like emotionally take yourself there?
1: Yes, I would.
0: So that you're prepared.
1: Yeah, and just to be like, okay, so then what would my life look like financially at that point? And, you know, run some numbers, say, okay, if I start saving, then I can save this much a month, and that's going to go towards this next goal. Like, paint your life of what that would look like. And then paint your life 18 months from now or whatever. I'm just making up a timeline. That you got 40 grand. What's going to be happening? What are you going to do with that, right? And so I would probably paint both scenarios because – as much as you want the law on your side, but as sneaky as people are like that, I'm like, they're not, doesn't always follow through the way you want it to.
0: Not always a happy ending there, like, but I wouldn't let it live rent-free in your head. I think at this point it might be consuming more of you than it should, which
1: yes.
0: I understand. I'd have a hard time not thinking about this every waking second,
1: yep.
0: But it's for the best.
1: All right, let's go to Sarah in San Diego. Hi, Sarah. Welcome to the show.
2: Hi.
1: Thank
2: you for having me.
1: Yeah.
0: Don't be too excited to talk to us.
1: How are you?
2: Listen, that's just my normal tone.
1: I love it.
2: I'm fine. I'm just overwhelmed and, you know, very anxious about my financial picture.
1: Okay, what's going on?
2: So, essentially, I was doing fine. You know, had a really good job. And then this bug bit me that said, you need to start a business. So, I started a business about 2 years ago. In the midst of starting that business, I started taking out loans for it.
1: Mm.
2: And so, like, right now, so my husband and I combined, I was saving, we make roughly around $250, right?
1: Okay, yeah.
2: But we have, let's start from the beginning. I have a personal loan, $35,000. The interest rate's 9.9%.
1: Was that for the business?
2: And I started at $50K. I took it out for the business.
1: Okay.
2: Another one that's $95K. Interest rate's about 7%, 7.7%.
1: For the business?
2: For the business, yeah.
0: Okay. Is that like an SBA loan?
2: Another one. No, they were just personal loans.
0: Okay.
2: And I started through the SBA route, but the rates were better on a personal side. And so my goal was just to pay them off early, right? But then I think I just got in way over my head.
1: Okay, what else?
2: 35.
0: So give us the total amount since we're up against the clock. What's the total amount of consumer debt you have?
2: Right now, okay, so I have, let me see, 85, 95, so that's 180K, and then the 35K, so what's that, 115K, or excuse me, 215K
0: so
2: in personal loan.
1: Okay.
2: And then I have 401K loan, which I recently did, which is $23,000. And then I have student loans, $60,000, because we had $220,000 forgiven, thank God. A mortgage, which is $290K, and then a car loan for $29,500. As far as income, like I said, we make about $250, but all our money is wrapped up in debt.
1: Yes, it is. Okay.
2: We have about $10K.
0: We got a lot to unravel here, Sarah.
1: Yeah. So, Sarah, if you'll stay on the line, we have to go into a break right now, but we'll come back to you in the next segment and try to look at this. I don't want to say dumpster fire, Sarah, but it's
0: I just want to say I got a complicated order. That's how it feels.
1: Sound like that. No, we're going to help you, Sarah. We're going to make a plan. And you're going to go from overwhelmed to feeling in charge and really tired because there's probably going to be a lot of work that's about to happen, but it's going to be great.

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A few years ago, someone stole my identity. And let me tell you, that is not a quick fix. 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
1: AFQD weather forecast for Anchorage and the Valley. Tonight, skies stay cloudy. Still the chance for a shower or two in spots. Lows near 55. Thursday, staying mainly cloudy. Only isolated showers, so mostly dry. Highs near 65. Mainly cloudy Thursday night. Lows near 55. Friday, mostly cloudy and most of us dry. Highs in the mid-60s. This is KFQD meteorologist Steve Adamson.

0: right, we're going to go back to Sarah in San Diego. So just to kind of recap, I think, Sarah, if all of our math was correct, you have $327,000 in consumer debt. You and your husband together make $250,000 a year. And most of this debt, a bulk of it, was because of this business that you started 2 years ago. Is that correct?
1: Right. Mm-hmm.
0: Okay, what kind of business is it?
1: A vending machine business.
0: A what?
2: A vending machine business?
1: A vending machine business, yeah.
2: Where did you get this idea?
0: Social media.
1: The internet.
2: TikTok, yeah.
0: I knew it. I've seen this.
2: I've reacted to many of these videos, and they were like, oh, if you just get 28
0: Sarah.
2: Vending machines.
0: Sarah!
2: How many vending machines do you have currently?
1: 15.
2: And they're all leveraged.
1: Not doing well. Yeah.
2: Okay. Mm-hmm, mm-hmm. Yeah, it's hard to make a profit, yeah. You know, 75 cents at a time on a Reese's bar. So
0: okay. So
2: let's walk through this.
0: Are we, and you're keeping it running. It's still happening. How much does it make a year?
1: Yeah. You know, after the expenses, maybe 45,000.
0: Okay.
2: So it does,
1: not a whole lot.
2: It does spit out a profit, even after all of your payments?
1: Yeah.
2: Let's factor it in?
1: Yeah.
2: Okay. Wow. What other assets do you guys have? Like if we said, hey, let's pull everything we can to pay this off quickly.
1: So we have $111,000 in an investment account.
0: Retirement or non-retirement?
1: Non-retirement.
0: Okay. That's good.
1: Then we have about... I said 10, but I guess it's closer to about 15,000 just in personal checking and savings.
2: All right.
1: In retirement, we have about 400,000.
0: Okay.
2: All right. Whew. So how badly do you guys want to get out of this debt?
1: Badly.
2: Okay. You're willing to do anything. Is your husband on board?
1: He is. Yeah.
2: That didn't convince me.
1: There may be a little more conversation around it. But
0: Sarah's like, give me some time.
2: Okay. What would it take for you to get out of this business? Could you sell all the vending machines or sell the business as a whole?
1: No, we actually talked about that. We talked about that. I'm open to it, but the thing is, I didn't want to do anything until I got out of debt, you know?
2: Well, this might be your key to getting out of debt.
0: Have you priced it out, what you could get out of this business if you sold it?
1: No, I haven't. And, you know, we kind of bought it from a company where you buy them in bulk, and then you pay that company a big dollar amount, right?
0: Mm-hmm.
1: It was terrible, terrible.
0: Okay. What do you do for work outside of this?
1: I'm a PA.
0: Okay. And how much do you make with that?
1: Base pay about $165,000.
0: $165,000. And what does your husband make?
1: I would say about $50,000. He's a supervisor at a hospital.
2: So the $250,000 includes the $45,000 in profit from the vending machine business?
1: Right. Because it varies. I mean, I said on average $45,000 may be on the lower end.
2: Okay.
0: Because a part of me is like, this is spitting out $50,000. If you did keep it going, you know, in 4 years, you know, that's helping take a chunk of this $200,000 off of your $325,000 plus your investments.
2: Yeah. I definitely would be selling those investments to knock out a huge chunk of this. And
0: yes.
2: I would just list all these debts out, smallest to largest balance. Have you done that yet?
1: Mm-hmm. I have. I guess I was just kind of thrown off with the one that's like the 9.9% interest rate.
2: Sarah, we need to just ignore the interest rates right now. That is the least of our problems.
1: Mm-hmm.
2: Because if we were doing the math, we wouldn't be continually going into all this debt. Well, it was 7%. It was a good deal. We need to start looking at all debt as the enemy, regardless of the interest rate. So what is the car worth that has $29,000 left on it?
1: I want to say maybe $35,000.
2: Okay. Is that, do you have two cars in the house right now?
1: We do. One's paid off. So.
2: Okay. Because I'm wondering, if you got rid of that car payment, that leaves a little bit of room. You got $6,000 from the profit, take a little bit from your savings, go get you, you know, a $10,000, $12,000 car, get you from A to B.
1: Yeah,
2: knock out 10% of your debt.
1: We actually did talk about that. That makes sense. The thing is, I drive a lot, though, so I just have to make sure I get a car that's worth it.
2: I promise you there's $12,000 cars that run that are fuel efficient, probably more fuel efficient than the one you drive right now.
0: Yep.
2: Because if you take your 327 minus 111, now you're going to have to pay taxes on some capital gains on that investment, right?
1: Right. And that was the part,
2: That's okay. That's still worth liquidating. And then we take out that, that car loan. We're going to sell that, make a little profit, and buy something in cash. Now we're down to $187,000 while we're still making $250,000.
1: That's true.
2: And we freed up a whole bunch of payments. Yeah.
0: And what if you learn to live on $100,000? God forbid. God forbid.
1: Yeah, we have a very low-key lifestyle. I think
0: there you go.
1: It's like $1,800.
0: Okay, good. So if you can
1: all
0: throw...
1: All the debt came from
0: And I know after taxes and stuff, $250 goes down. But, I mean, if you could throw an extra, gosh, $75 or so plus, you know, a year at this, you guys are you guys are looking real good in about 3 to 4 years.
2: Do you guys take home about $15,000 a month?
1: Maybe a little less, maybe about 13, because I also do have another side job, too, I forgot about.
2: Goodness, you're busy.
1: Which I,
2: What is that?
1: Yeah, I make about 25. I teach on the side. 25
2: oh, great.
1: A year.
2: That sounds stable. Because I'm wondering, like, what is the maximum amount you think you could actually throw at these debts if you did what we said? You freed up a bunch of payments, now you're down to 187 by knocking out some of those smaller debts. How much could you throw a month at this thing? Could you throw $8,000 at it, $9,000?
1: I think so.
2: Okay.
1: And the big thing too is I need to. So we've been maxing our retirement, which we probably should not be doing.
2: So guess
1: right
2: what?
1: Now.
2: If you pause that, you know what happens? You just gave yourself a raise to get out of this debt faster.
1: Right.
2: And guess what? You guys are going to be okay if you make this kind of money and you're debt free. Imagine how much more you could be investing.
0: But Sarah, you guys, you and your husband, number one, y'all have to be on the same page. This is not going to work if you go and do all of this and you cash out $111,000 out of a brokerage account, and then you guys get right back into it. Like, you both have to really, really be on a team and say, this is what we're doing. It's going to be really hard to do it without him. And if you feel more stress because of all of this debt than he does, you have to explain that to him, and you have to tell him how important this is. He needs to tell you what he's feeling. I mean, this is like a therapy session, right? We're getting it all out because I want you guys so united. And this is an extreme situation, Sarah. I mean, $327,000 in just consumer debt. Like, that's a lot. That's a lot. And I know you feel that, but that means that extremeness has to be swung the pendulum the other way, and how you handle it has to be extreme. And that's why you're selling stuff, you're selling investments, you're selling cars, you're lowering your lifestyle completely. You're throwing so much at this. He's working extra. At nights, you guys can still be doing, I guess, the vending machine stuff if you want to keep it. I would use maybe that 45 again to throw at this debt. I mean, whatever you are doing, but you guys are working like crazy. You're living on nothing, and it's got to be extreme because the numbers are extreme.
1: Right.
2: So how quickly do you want to get out of debt? If you said, here's my timeline, how many months until you guys want to be debt-free?
1: I would say max of 36 months.
2: How about we do 18? Split the difference.
1: I love it.
2: Well, here's how that works. You do what we said. You cash out the investments, sell the car, buy something cheap. You're at 187, and you put $10,000 a month toward it. Because remember, you paused investing, too. So now you're bringing home $15,000. You live off $5,000, throw $10,000 at the debt. You're done in 18 months.
0: That's a dream.
2: 18 months.
1: It is.
2: So now you both know we said 18 months. We said $10,000 a month no matter what. That means we're going to live on way less than we make. We're going to make sacrifices, work extra. But if you both do that hand in hand, rowing in the same direction, you will be shocked at how far you will go. You're going to land on that shore in no time.
0: And to have just the no stress, Sarah, you have $400,000 still in retirement right now. You'll press play on that after this is all done. You guys keep funding retirement. You're going to be fine at that point.
1: Yeah.
0: But for you, it's the emotional stress. If you had no payments in the world, girl, you're paying out your ears every month. I mean, I don't even know how you keep up with it from a detail perspective.
2: I mean, if you told 18-year-old Sarah, hey, one day you're going to be making $250,000, you'd be like, what? And you're like, and we are broke.
0: Yes.
2: She'd be like, what? Come again.
0: I know. You work too hard, Sarah. You work too hard. So you call in feeling stressed and just, I don't know what to do. We gave you a plan. And if you do
2: 18 months.
0: The peace that comes with that, and you guys make an incredible income, you guys are going to do fantastic. But you have 18 months ahead of you. That's the sacrifice.

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4: 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We quickly realized that this was to be our home. 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

0: So you know what's so interesting about that last call, George, is, you know, you hear the income, like $250, amazing. But your habits, what you do with that money says everything. And it either says you can make a great income, but you're still broke.
1: Yep.
0: You can make a great income, you could still be middle class. You can make a great income and use that income and build wealth. Or you can make an okay income and build wealth or be broke, right? So much about it is our behavior.
1: It's habits.
0: It's our habits around it. And so we talked about this on Smart Money Happy Hour, but your habits can really put you kind of in three categories: broke, average, and wealthy. And there's some clues, if you will,
1: that's right,
0: about what category you might be in. So be thinking to yourself, do I qualify for these things? Or maybe you're like, oh, that used to be me and now it's not.
1: It's kind of like the old Jeff Foxworthy. You might be a redneck if this is, you might be broke.
0: That's good.
1: So you tell us, think about your own financial situation, take a look at your own spending habits. And if you do these things, this is not a judgment call. We're not mad at you. We want the best for you, but it might be a good reality check as to how you're doing financially and if you're on the right track.
0: Right. That's right.
1: Okay.
0: Let's just start with the broke, shall
1: we? Broke people habits.
0: Okay.
1: This one is probably the saddest one on the list, which is payday loans and title loans. You see these in low-income areas. They look like abandoned Pizza Huts. They're open like 24/7, and these are high-interest, short-term loans that spiral into a debt cycle or cost you like your car.
0: And high interest, 100%. I mean, like, it's insane.
1: Because they don't disclose it. It's just, well, it's a $20 fee to go get $500. You don't realize.
0: That's right.
1: That's 4,000% interest.
0: I mean, all of those, and they prey on the middle or on the lower class. Like, yeah, they do. They go into these low income areas, and it's evil. It's horrible. It takes advantage of people that do not need to be taken advantage of, and it's just awful. But when you get stuck in that cycle, you're paying high interest debt, and you just feel like you can't get out of it, and that will keep you broke if you stay in that life. So, yeah. Next is rent to own and cash advances.
1: Oof!
0: I just mentioned kind of that.
1: Yeah. And it seems like a smart thing. Well, one day I'll own it, or, you know, I'll get the cash advance now. I'll pay it back when that paycheck comes in. But these deals are loaded with hidden fees, exorbitant interest, and it keeps people stuck in this really a cycle of poverty.
0: That's right.
1: For a lot of people.
0: Yep. And last but not least, in the broke category, lottery tickets.
1: Yeah.
0: So per zip code, if your state has a lottery, you can see it's usually the low income zip codes is where the highest amount of money is paid to lottery tickets.
1: And it's out of desperation.
0: That's right. It's like this false hope that, okay, this is my ticket out. I'm going to win and everything's going to be okay. And people end up spending so much of their paycheck on this. And it is sad because it is stealing from people.
1: And it's statistically impossible odds, but you tell yourself someone's got to win. And when you're that hopeless, you turn to these terrible habits. So those are broke people habits. If you can break out of that, you probably then turn to the average person habits, which are not much better. This is sort of middle class America.
0: Yep. This is what we see all the time. We'll start with chasing credit card rewards. So you live on the idea that I'm going to be able to travel. I'm going to be able to do these things because of what I spend on my credit card. And when that is your mindset, you get stuck in a cycle of credit card debt. And we see it probably because we host this show and people call in with their problems. But the one credit card that was supposed to be, I paid off every month, turns out to be the thing that catches when the job is lost and there's no paycheck because there's no savings. And then they look up and they're $18,000 in credit card debt. And so what ends up happening with this so often is that broke people who have to pay interest and cannot pay the full balance end up
1: subsidizing the rewards.
0: Yes. Credit card companies can do it because of it. So
1: no, the stats aren't great. Half of the people don't pay off their balances, and America is now $1.2 trillion+ in credit card debt.
0: Yes.
1: So, sure, I would love a perfect world before the fall of man where we could all just swipe our cards and no one goes into debt.
0: We all get the airline miles.
1: But if there's a 50-50 chance you fall off the cliff, I'm not going to go near the edge.
0: No, save up and pay for things. So, yeah, the game keeps you there. New car payments and leases.
1: Ouch. Yeah, so this is where someone goes, well, I want the newer car, and the dealer said he can get the payment down to where I can afford it, and then you get into this cycle where you never get out of these. You're paying top dollar for a depreciating asset, so you paid $50,000 for a car. With interest, you end up paying $60,000, and that car is only worth $20,000 by the time it's paid off. That's bad math.
0: That's a classic example of making someone else rich, right? You're making the credit card companies rich, the car dealers, the banks, and you're paying interest on something that's going down in value versus actually making interest for yourself, which will be later in the category. That's what wealthy people do. But yeah, the idea of staying in the cycle of debt and car payments keeps you average.
1: Brutal. And then you have the bigger category of just consumer debt. So think HELOCs, student loans, buy now, pay later plans. These are all really used to fund a lifestyle that people can't afford, or the home renovation that you really want but you can't cash flow, the student loan for the degree that you may or may not use that may or may not ROI, and then the buy now, pay later, which is a lot of the younger generations are falling for this one because it seems better than credit card debt.
0: Right.
1: Well, it's a couple of payments and I'm done. There's no interest until there's fees, you miss the payment.
0: And until you just buy more crap than what you need. I mean, that's the craziest thing about that.
1: It's a psychological mind game.
0: It is, where you're like, oh, I only have to pay that. Well, I'll buy a couple extra more things. No, you're spending more money doing that. So cutting that all off and, yes, living within your means is so crucial. One of your favorites, George, last but not least, whole life insurance.
1: I just got a DM today, and they were like, hey, my financial advisor is really pushing this index universal life insurance thing for an investment.
0: What did you say to her, George?
1: I went, please. I'm like, I don't want to be harsh. Fire him immediately and run far, far away. That is not a financial advisor. That's an insurance salesperson. That's all it is. So whole life insurance, permanent life insurance, variable, universal life, anything that has those words in it, it's a costly hybrid that tries to do both things, insurance and investments or cash value, and it is a terrible return and costs you so much more than term life. So keep it separate. Get term life insurance to cover, you know, your income in case something happened to you, and invest separately on your own. You'll be better off.
0: Yes, the under insurance is a great place to check out for your term life. Everyone needs term life insurance. Hear me. Everybody needs term life.
1: All right, finally, let's get to some good news.
0: Well, sorry, unless you're self-insured. I guess the asterisk is if you become in the next category, the wealthy category.
1: That's right.
0: And you're self-insured.
1: If you've got a couple million bucks.
0: Yeah, you're good to go.
1: You may not need it at that
0: point.
1: But
0: for a lot of people, you guys, that's key. Okay. Wealthy category. I said it earlier and I'll say it again. You're earning interest, not paying it. So you're looking at, you have more things invested. You have things that are actually paying you or making you more money versus debt companies, right? Banks and car dealerships, all of it.
1: You're not going backwards here. We're moving forward. So next up, investing in assets. So you have assets and liabilities. Liabilities are the debts. Assets are things that actually hold their value and make you money. So think stocks, mutual funds, real estate. These are not going to depreciate and lose value. And that's how you actually build wealth. You can't save your way to wealth. You need to invest in assets. And really all you need is something like a 401k, an IRA, mutual funds, and your primary home. That's what we found in our millionaire study. Most people just had those things.
0: Yep. And that's, again, that's what wealthy people do. That's what they end up buying into. And they're not worried about status symbols, including their cars. So one of them is that they buy used cars. You know, they're probably nice, like a nice, you know, truck or something.
1: It doesn't have to be a beater.
0: It doesn't have to be crappy, but they're like, listen, someone else take the, you know, depreciation when they drive it off the lot. I'll buy a 2-year-old car and we'll be good to go. I'll pay significantly less because of it. And they're just smart when it comes to their purchasing and they're not worried about what everyone else. For a lot of wealthy people, they're not very insecure. You know, there are some that are, but in general with their money, they're thinking more in a sense of what's going to make me more money. And they look at a car and they're like, oh no, not that. So I'm not going to put my money into it.
1: Amen. And then next up, debt-free housing. They actually pay off their home early, which frees up cash for more investing and giving.
0: And last but not least, living below their means. So budgeting what they've earned. They have a plan for their money. They know what their retirement self is going to do. They know what their next goals are. They really live intentionally, including a monthly budget. You know, they say, hey, here's some people, you know, depending on, I think, your net worth, there may be more broad categories, if you will, but the idea that you just have a plan, you're intentional with where your money is going, is so key. So if you want to know how your habits stack up, check out our net worth calculator. And if you have a negative net worth, hey, listen, you may want to look at some of these habits again and say, is this me and what can I do to get out of debt? So we'll drop that calculator in the show notes, a link to it, so make sure to check it out.

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0: Carolina Panthers in the Hall of Fame game in Ohio. I'm Stephanie Officer, ABC News.
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3: The KFQD weather forecast for Anchorage. Tonight, cloudy. Still the chance for a shower or two in spots. Lows near 55. Thursday, staying mainly cloudy. Only isolated showers, so dry for most. Highs near 65. Thursday night, mostly cloudy. Lows near 55. Friday, mostly cloudy. Most areas dry. Highs in the mid-60s. This is KFQD meteorologist Steve Adamson.

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28: I think a nap can be a great way to sort of supplement sleep. I think the question often with a nap is, did you have opportunities to sleep at night? Meaning, did you wake up at 2 o'clock in the morning and it took you a couple hours to get back to sleep, and now you're napping because of that? Or you're supplementing a night where you did not have the opportunity to get an adequate amount of sleep. You know, there's some people who actually think we were built to have different sleep periods and not try to shove it all into 1 7-hour, 8-hour block at night. So I think it's a pretty good idea to nap maybe earlier in the day, try to keep a schedule, like you've got a nap appointment every day rather than just napping whenever you want to kind of thing. Yeah, I would tell people all the time, the worst thing for your sleep is retirement because there is no guardrail anymore. So just trying to keep some sort of semblance of the schedule, I think, makes the nap a much more powerful experience.
29: Yeah, I do wake up refreshed quite a bit. And Cardinal broadcaster Mike Shannon would swear by a nap, right? You get yourself a good nap in the middle of the afternoon, you wake up refreshed. And I don't know, it seems to work for me. And when I don't get a nap, I seem to be much more tired towards the end of the show and or towards the end of the evening.

0: Statistics show that roughly 20 veterans die by suicide every day in the United States. 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
1: Hannah and I, since we've been together, we have done so much. 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
22: 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And Alex puts the name of the guest coming up tonight and the guest we had from the night before. So it's a great way to keep track of all the guests we have. And all you have to do that, to sign up for the text blast, is text your name, 1-844-2-McGraw. 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Ask to be part of the text, and Alex will send you the link, and you sign up, and it is as easy as that. 1-844-2-McGraw, 1-844-262-4729. The name of our guest was Dr. Chris Winter, neurologist and sleep medicine specialist. I had a feeling a lot of people would be interested in what he had to say. Quite interesting guest for the hour. Stay right there. We're just getting started. Our executive director is Alex Hinton. Our engineer tonight is Richard Good. I'm McGraw-Millivan, and this is America at Night on Westwood One.

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6: Hey, thanks for joining us. We got another good hour in store for you tonight. Waiting in the wings, waiting in the green room, is Isaac Butler. He has written a book called The Perfect Moment, God, Sex, Art, and the Birth of America's Culture Wars. We'll talk about the culture wars and how they grew out of the 80s to what they are today. We'll do that coming up here in just a minute. But some news today from the Centers for Disease Control and Prevention. Federal health officials are now investigating a salmonella outbreak tied to jalapenos. They say it has sickened 345 people in 27 states. The jalapenos were supplied by California-based Coast Citrus Distributors and sourced from Mexico. That is according to the CDC. They were served at Chipotle, Qdoba, and other restaurants. Minnesota and Colorado account for the vast majority of cases, with 110 each. However, Illinois has reported cases, and Kansas, also Alabama, Arkansas, California, Georgia, Indiana, Kentucky, Louisiana, Michigan, Missouri, Montana, Nebraska, North Carolina, North Dakota, Ohio, Oklahoma, South Carolina, Tennessee, Texas, Utah, Virginia, Washington, Wisconsin, and Wyoming. 36 people have been hospitalized, no deaths as of yet. So there's another food-borne illness going on around there. Stay right there. America at Night with culture wars in the 80s, 90s, and what it looks like today. We'll talk about it next on America at Night.
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11: Isaac Butler is our guest, and he's out with a brand new book called The Perfect Moment, God, Sex, Arts, and the Birth of America's Culture Wars. Isaac, let's get back to this idea of the culture wars in the 80s with the liberals. Let me ask you a philosophical question. So if the federal government today funded Candace Owens' podcast, or right, Nick Fuentes' art exhibit on the Mall, right?
12: Yeah.
11: The liberals would tear the place down, and they might have an argument, and the conservatives right, would say, well, wait a minute, it's art, and our panel of experts decided that this is a point of view, and whether you agree with it or not, and so I know the culture wars in the 80s that you talk about in the book was conservative, but the liberals would be just as apoplectic today if some of that funding went to a conservative point of view that they felt abhorrent.
12: Well, I'm not sure that's completely true. I mean, if it was as extreme as Nick Fuentes, I think you're probably right. But the NEA and the NEH have funded lots of conservative art and conservative

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1: It is a Wednesday night. Hope you are enjoying yourself, and thanks as always for checking in. We love the fact that you're joining us, and it's an honor each and every night to sit behind the microphone and talk to America. It is America at Night, and this is the most fun hour for me. It's open phones. So the phone numbers, 1-844-262-4729, 1-844-262-4729. Text messages, we got a bunch of voicemails we got to get to. Phone calls are starting to line up, so call in and we'll get you to the front of the line. First-time callers, we love first-time callers. 1-844-2-McGraw. Don't be shy. Don't be nervous. If I can do this every night, you can certainly call in and have a conversation. 1-844-262-4729. Whatever you want to talk about, whatever your thoughts, something in the news, something that happened to you today, a crazy question, something from a past show, you're always welcome to call in. Some news tonight that was kind of interesting. With all the things going on in politics, this one, the Food and Drug Administration today announced the approval of the first mRNA flu vaccine. That's the technology that was used to create the COVID vaccine, which has garnered so much criticism and so much controversy. And with all the criticism of Dr. Fauci over the last couple of years and the critical nature of vaccines, the Food and Drug Administration today approved the first mRNA flu vaccine, enabling use of that technology that will make it easier to rapidly target a widely prevent a particular strain of the virus. The approval of the vaccine called Mfluzva, I think that's how you say it, which is manufactured by Moderna, there's that name again, follows a series of blows to mRNA research directed by Health Secretary Robert Kennedy. He is included for the cancellation of 22 projects meant to be developed by mRNA technology. But instead, the FDA has approved it. Initially, the FDA had refused to even review Moderna's application for approval earlier this year, but quickly reversed the course. The flu, we know, kills 300,000 people a year. It's been particularly harsh over the last couple of years. An estimated 45,000 people died last year in the U.S., including about 300 children, according to the CDC. The new vaccine is authorized for people between the ages of 50 and 64, and the FDA issued an accelerated approval. There's that accelerated approval. Remember what we went through with COVID? For adults 65 and older, which allows widespread use and can be converted to full approval if the results of the follow-up study deemed acceptable. So, here we go. The mRNA flu vaccine has been approved by the FDA. Here comes Moderna, and here comes the fast approval. So, hold on to your hat for that one. Wait for the controversy to start over that. Phone numbers, 1-844-2-McGraw, 1-844-262-4729. Those are the phone numbers. We got plenty of text messages to get to, but let's get to Sherry. Sherry in Fredericksburg, Texas, checks in. Sherry, welcome to America at Night.
2: Oh, thank you, McGraw. Okay, well, I think Mr. Butler wants to stir up controversy.
1: Yes, he does.
2: For attention. For yes, attention, and being outrageous is one way of getting attention. And so I have a question. This is a comment. That was a comment. Here's my question. Yes. Since the title mentions God, where does God come in?
1: I think because some of the art that was criticized during the 80s had pictures of religious symbols.
2: Of the 80s. Yeah.
1: Okay. Yeah. So the Mapplethorpe controversies had all sorts of religious figures on them that were desecrated and sort of created some of that controversy. Yeah. Yeah. Well, look,
2: I agree with you. I agree with you. I don't think the juice is worth the squeeze. So that's so thank
1: no,
2: you.
1: No, I nobody loves art more than I do. I just think that, I mean, could you imagine if the Trump administration approved a Nick Fuentes art exhibit somewhere, right? I mean, the liberals would melt down. And that is the equivalent of what Mapplethorpe did in the 80s. And, you know, I think the religious right had an argument. Like, look, we're not telling you you can't do this. We just don't want federal funds going towards it. And
2: well,
1: I know
2: that's a good point.
1: Yeah, yeah. And that was sort of their argument in the 80s. And I think the conservatives or the liberal argument today would say Nick Fuentes certainly has a right to say what he wants and do what he wants, but it just shouldn't be funded by the federal government.
2: Well, I think his motives are different. I think the more outrageous he is, the more books he might sell or something like that.
1: Well, there's a lot to be said for that.
2: I'm being cynical, but...
1: No. Sherry, I agree with you on a lot of art and a lot of, you know, there's Nick Fuentes and Candace Owens and, you know, all across the spectrum. The more controversial you are, the more attention you get, the more you sell. That, I mean, that look at every single social media influencer today. Somebody who draws, you know, lovely pictures of a meadow isn't going to get a lot of attention because it's nice and not very controversial.
2: I don't know. I sold a lot of art. I'm an artist. I have a website.
1: I'll give
2: it to your producer if he ever wants it, but I'm not trying to push myself.
1: Oh, well, you know what, Sherry? Can you give us it on the air if you want to?
2: No, I don't. I'd rather someone else talk about my art. I'm not trying to push myself, but as an artist, I did extremely well. I made a living with it.
1: Every
2: piece of my house is someone I know has picked out what they want, you know.
1: What kind of artist were you? Were you a painter, a drawer?
2: I did all media.
1: Oh, okay.
2: Oil, pastel, and watercolor, all media.
1: Yeah.
2: It's all there. And I've also written things about each one, too, that in some cases that go with the art.
1: Yeah.
2: But it's my name with WW and all that stuff.
1: Well, here's what I'll do. Sherry, at the end of the phone call, I'll put you on hold. And Alex will take down your address. And I would love to take a look at your art.
2: Yeah.
1: Go ahead.
2: I don't have a webmaster anymore where my website is. So I haven't been able to put anything new on there. But I'm perfectly, I'm not online, so I don't get to check it out myself. But my son goes online for me if I ever want to see if something, you know. But yes, thank you. I'd rather do it off the air.
1: Yeah, no problem.
2: Yeah.
1: I will say this about art, Sherry, and I truly, honestly believe this. I think art is, first of all, it's part of our soul. I think that everything is art. Everything we do is art. Driving a car is art. Making dinner is an art form. You can make dinner, and yes, you can feed yourself, but you could also be an artist when you make dinner, right? I mean, it's just when you set a table, right? Setting a table is an art form. You can just put down a plate and a knife and a fork and eat, or you can create art as you set the table, right? Everything is art. Everything you wear, everything you do, the way you talk, the way you present yourself, if done right, can be an art form. And that's what I find most fascinating about America and the world and humans.
2: Yeah, that's true. That's very true. I made a good living at it, and I'm not offended. I just a little cynical.
1: You like me a little cynical. I would agree with that. Sherry, I'm going to put you on hold. Let me have Alex take your website down, and I will definitely check it out.
2: Thank you.
1: You got it, Sherry. Sherry in Fredericksburg. There you go. 1-844-42-McGraw, 1-844-462-4729, text your comments. Let's go to the text line. Hey, McGraw, the dang computer wants to spell your name wrong. Anyway, this is from Manassas, Virginia. I want to say that I really am starting to enjoy your shows that are often very informative, and you try to stay, and you try to do your best to stay away from politics. That's appreciated. Thank you very much. There is way more to life than just politics. There is way more to life than chewing on whatever stupid thing somebody said yesterday or today. Let's go. Washington checks in. Cori Bush election results are priceless. I said this today, and I got some controversy over the Cori Bush. I guess that's a national story. Cori Bush wants to she wants to defund the Pentagon, but her biggest employer in her district is Boeing. She was very critical of AIPAC supporting her opponent, but yet she has a large contingent of Jewish people in her district. And she is a Democrat, but refuses to say that she supports Kamala Harris, coming from the only Democratic district in the state of Missouri. So you shouldn't be shocked that Cori Bush lost her primary race today when she's critical of the Pentagon, which is the largest employer in her state. She's critical of the Jewish lobby, and a lot of Jewish people live in her district. And she wouldn't even admit that she supported Kamala Harris. So I don't understand why would a Democrat vote for her in her district? So I don't quite understand Cori Bush. I know she garnered a lot of attention because she was sort of the part of the elected officials that don't like to do anything, just like to go to Washington and be a rebel rouser. But she was beaten back by the voters in her district today. All right, stay right there. America at Night, back in a moment.
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16: 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In 2020 alone, more than 4,500 Hispanic men and women died by suicide in this country, according to the CDC. Among Latino youth, one in six high school students had serious thoughts of suicide. But it's not all bad news. 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
1: Hey, of all the talk of this Democratic primary last night in Michigan, where Dr. Abdul El Said, the progressive candidate, won in a squeaker. Last night when we went to bed, she was losing by, I don't know, what was it, a good 3 or 4 points? Ultimately, she lost by 1%. It was close. I think it was under 20,000. It was also under, 20,000. Was it 20,000? No, 20,000? 2,000? It was close, whatever it was. I think it was 1% when it was all said and done. I'll check here in a second. The reason why I bring it up is because the polling. Have you seen how wrong the polling was? So ultimately, he eked out a narrow victory, so close that it wasn't called until this morning. Here are the results. She garnered 47.5% of the vote. He garnered 48.4% of the vote. So about one percentage point. She had 727, 27, 37, 47, so 15,000 votes or so. That he won by 15,000 votes, 1%. The polls, listen to this. Democratic pollster Zenith Research had El Said winning by, you ready for this, 19 points. Southern Cal Strategies Republican-sponsored poll had El Said winning by 17 points. Emerson College, which is oftentimes very reputable, it was conducted by TV stations up in Michigan. Emerson College, July 26th through the 27th. So, right, just the end of last week. They had Elsa.

African Americans. She won with Latinos. She won with Jewish people. And so it's an interesting to see how the Democratic Party is splitting apart and how the Republicans are going to go after the African Americans and the Jewish community because they have nominated such a progressive. So it'll be interesting to see how all this plays out. But the interesting thing is the polls got it not just a little wrong. They got it plus 19, and he ended up winning by 1%. Again, I know people don't like polls. It's the only barometer we have. I personally think, and I've said this before, I personally think that the news media is lazy and relies on the polls as actual news. Instead of actually reporting on the news of the candidates, it reports on the horse race. And it's lazy, and it's easy, and it's cheap. And so they love to have polls. They love to talk about polls. But the polls, the audience doesn't trust the polls. And, yeah, I get it. There's no other way to sort of survey what's going on. And millions of dollars are spent based on these polls, not just with politics, but with corporations and ad buying and placements and whether they get, cherry gum versus strawberry flavored gum or whatever else, right? All those things are all based on surveys. And the more we get into this, I think the more we realize that some polls might be accurate from time to time. But oftentimes these polls are widely inaccurate. And this is a prime example of the guy ends up winning by 1%. But the polls had him at up 19%. Think about that for a second. I mean, you're making critical decisions with days to go where you're down 19% or you're up 19%. Talk about walking around in a room looking for the light switch. You're building your campaign based on being up 19 points in a poll. People might not vote. Oh, why do I vote? He's already got it locked up. Right? All sorts of things happens. All right, stay right there. We'll take some phone calls when I get back. America at Night, back in a moment.

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1: All right, let's go back to those phones. 1-844-2-McGraw, 1-844-262-4729. 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
2: How you doing, man?
1: I'm good. How are you?
2: Good. I'm pretty good. I just thinking about, like, the Democratic Party, you know, how it seems to be going the way of the Democratic Socialists. They call it the Democratic Socialists of America. And I was just wondering, McGraw, if you could tell me what they're bringing to the table other than ideology, because they seem to want to change the entire system of politics, starting with Mandami and Chevrier and different people like that in the middle of nowhere. You know, they're saying that they're not happy with the way the institutions are of the American government, and this is the solution. So I don't know. You tell me, what are they offering other than anarchy?
1: Well, I think they're offering up populism, which is a form of which is what Donald Trump is espousing, this sort of populism of them versus us, anti-establishment. They're there to take advantage of you. This country's going to heck in a handbasket because these elitists are running the country. They're not listening to you. And we are going to go, because that's what increasingly over the last, I don't know if it's always been that way, but it seems like every politician who runs on the elites in Washington aren't paying attention to you. They're paying attention to the big money donors, the rich elite, right? Somebody else is sticking it to you, and I'm going to go in and I'm going to save you from these big bad people when I go to Washington, and by golly, I'm going to change Washington, right? It's the same message. You might throw out a couple of different, you know, a couple of different sentences here or there, but basically, it's the same message, whether you're MAGA or whether you're a Democratic Socialist.
2: I think I'm going to call sidebar on you, because I agree with you partially, but not entirely, because I think they are using populism, but what I meant was that their populism leads to a revolution. It leads to a change in government, while Trump's populism leads to hopefully a better way for the middle class and the people that are the waiters and waitresses and the truckers and the policemen of the country. I don't think the populism that Trump is espousing leads to a change in the president or in the Senate or in the filibuster or et cetera. He's more interested in reducing taxes and creating wealth, while I think the left is more interested in dismantling the system, which is sad for me because, you know, I thought that the whole point of government was to get out of our way and let us flourish and provide us a peaceful environment where our families could live in harmony with other families, and that the people of the world would leave us alone.
1: Well, that's how you see it. Somebody else sees the exact opposite of that coin. I had a phone call. I had a phone call in 2006 from I was doing the show in St. Louis, and I got a phone call from a listener, and it really was probably one of the best phone calls I ever got on the radio. And it was after President Trump had won the election in a stunner, right? I mean, even President Trump was shocked he won. And his supporters were overcome with glee. And his detractors were, you know, wallowing in their suffering, right? And this guy calls up. And we had a number of phone calls from these anti-Trumpers who were just apoplectic over the fact that, oh, my goodness, the world is coming to an end. I'm going to have to move to Europe. Life as we know it as an American is over. And this guy calls up and he says, look, I've heard all these phone calls today. And all of these people who are talking about wanting to move to Europe and how life is as we know it is over with. And America, this wonderful, great country that we think of, is over. I've heard all these people. And just to let you know, that is exactly how I felt the last 8 years under Obama. Thank you very much for the phone call. Have a nice day. And it galvanized the thought process, right? There are people, I don't know where you are on the Trump spectrum, but there are people who love President Trump. And there are people who listen to the same thing President Trump saying and are petrified. And same thing with Obama, same thing with Biden. So when you say you like the type of populism Donald Trump is espousing, that's because you're looking through it through your own, you know, your own rose-colored glasses. The other person hears President Trump and hears what you hear when you hear Mondami talk. That's what they think when they hear Trump talk. So it's all in where we come from. And for those people who are apoplectic over Trump, there were just as many people who thought the same thing when Obama was in office, and vice versa. So, you know, look, we'll see what happens in Michigan. I'm shocked this guy won. There are some nutty things this guy's talking about. But the Democratic Party is having a civil war just like the Republican Party is having a civil war. And populism on the left, and populism on the right, it is on the rise. There's no question about it. Tony, thanks for the phone call. Have a good day. Let me get to some voicemails here. We got a lot of voicemails. Let's go to Roy in Central Oregon. Roy, you are on America at Night.
3: You are really good at what you do. And you cover so many subjects on some nights. And even your phone calls on the third hour are so much fun to listen to. I could go on for hours here, and I know you don't have a lot of time. But, you know, trade schools, very important. A lot of people don't know how to do a lot of things anymore. Immigration laws, cut a couple thousand pages out and simplify them.
1: That's Roy in Central Oregon. He's complimenting the show. Why did we cut him off? We just should have let him go for the rest of the hour. That's awesome. Let's jump down and check in with Joe Marie. Joe, you are on America at Night.
4: I'm an earth worshiper. My body is made out of the earth, so I just think that's logical. And then the rest of me, my spirit and stuff, that's from all that is. So I'm a hybrid. The point is, I'm getting this transhuman thing all over, transhuman. And if you hurt the earth, you're hurting me. So the transhuman thing, what they're saying or what I'm getting, is that by the time the whole thing gets to 7G, the transhuman thing will be complete. But then to get there, it's from what I understand. I'm just putting this out there. It's crazy.
1: Oh, yeah. No, you're putting it out there. Oh, it's crazy. What'd she call herself? A transhuman? A transhuman hybrid? Or a trans hybrid. Is that what she called herself? I want to hear that again. I want to play that again. Play that again.
4: I'm an earth worshiper. My body is made out of the earth, so I just think that's logical. And then the rest of me, my spirit and stuff, that's from all that is. So I'm a hybrid. The point is, I'm getting this transhuman thing all over, transhuman. And if you hurt the earth, you're hurting me. So the transhuman thing, what they're saying or what I'm getting, is that by the time the whole thing gets to 7G, the transhuman thing will be complete. But then to get there, it's from what I understand. I'm just putting this out there. It's crazy.
1: She's earthworthy. All right. And a hybrid and a transhuman. Who was the caller who called up the other night who wanted alien talk? You got it. All right, let's go. Let's go to. Let's see here. Where else do you want to go? Let's go to. Let's go to Joe in Salem, Oregon. Joe, take it away.
5: Quick draw. President Trump has been told no again. Quite a few times here lately, been told no. But anyway, this is one of his favorite celebrities, Judge Jeanine. He appointed her as DA of D.C. and thought that she'd be the best to help him get the crime cleaned up and so on. He praised her big time. I remember that. And the accused of desecrating the Lincoln pool there, He was found that there was no credible evidence. Instead, there was contrary evidence that it's probably a construction issue from the construction company. I am glad that she recognizes the rule of law rather than the color of law like Trump. He doesn't like her anymore, and as usual, he's calling her a loser.
1: Yeah, that's an interesting story. It's interesting, and it's also an absurd story. I can't believe we're still talking about the reflecting pool. With all the things going on, he somehow has got himself fixated on this reflecting pool. Look, if I was advising this man, look, don't bring it up. It's not important. Just get it fixed. Why do you? Oftentimes like this, he's his own worst enemy. And oftentimes he gives fodder to his enemies for this stuff. It's not worth, as I said earlier, the juice is not worth the squeeze. What's the point of this? You don't have any evidence on this guy. It's been an ongoing issue since the Obama administration. And you put out a no-bid contract. You got a little bit of egg on your face. Turn the page. Don't highlight it. Don't arrest an American citizen because it doesn't make any sense. Joe, I'm with you. There are bigger fish to fry in all this. Don't keep making an issue out of it. Turn the page. Doug in Wisconsin wants to talk about the Baldwin brothers. Doug, what do you got?
6: Yeah, the Baldwin brothers, they grew up in Massapequa and he grew in Manhasset. That's about 25 miles from each other. I was just wondering if you cross paths with them at any time, like in sports. I don't know if you're in the same conference or not, but I know they played some sports. You, of course, played baseball. So I just wondered maybe you played against them or if you ran into them somewhere along the way before they became famous. And you too. Let me know, because you seem to probably get along with them pretty good.
1: Yeah, I never, that's a good question. I never really, Massapequa and Manhasset never really played. Massapequa was more mid-island and south shore. Manhasset's more north shore. So we didn't, they weren't in our conference for whatever reason. I knew where Massapequa was. We went there from time to time. Jerry Seinfeld's from Massapequa, too. And I think, is Rosie O'Donnell from Massapequa? I know Sean Hannity's from Franklin Square. Rosie O'Donnell, I think, is from Massapequa, if it serves me right. And then John Stewart, I think, is from Hicksville. Anyway, no, the short answer is no. I've never run across the Baldwins. I did run across Ed Burns. I don't know if I ever told this story on the air about Ed Burns. Did I ever tell this story about Ed Burns? Ed Burns went to, I think he's from Valley Stream, and he went to Chaminade on Long Island. And years after, he's my age. And years later, I saw him at a radio station. And I finagled my way so that as he was leaving the studio, I was walking into the studio and accidentally, on purpose, bumped into Ed Burns. I don't think I ever told this story on the radio. I did locally, but I don't think on this show. So, Ed Burns, how you doing, Long Island? How you doing, Long Island? Oh, how you doing, Long Island? So, where you from, Manhasset? Oh, Chaminade. Hey, Chaminade. Right? Playing it totally cool, totally hip. And we all of a sudden start talking about Long Island. And, oh, Manhasset, basketball, baseball. Oh, did you know this guy? Did you know that guy? What happened to this guy? And, no, he transferred into Chaminade. No, that guy transferred out. We're playing the, were you, you know, 85 or 86? Or were you 86? Oh, no, I was 85. Oh, no, he was a year ahead of me. Right, we're playing that game. And I'm holding my own. And he's telling his people to, like, you know, hold off. I'm enjoying this conversation. And it goes on for a good, I don't know, 5 minutes, and I'm really holding my own, and I'm really, really hanging in there. And there's a natural pause in the conversation, like, And at that point, I wig out, and I just start spewing Brothers McMullen lines to him, just like I had Tourette syndrome. Just start spewing these ridiculous lines from the Brothers McMullen. And within 6 seconds, The guy's got his people. He's out the door. See you later. Out the door, in the limo, and down the street. Left me like a sack of potatoes. I thought I was going to lunch with the guy. I thought we were going to hang. We were buds. And all of a sudden, I geeked out, and he got nervous, and he ran in the opposite direction. I have a tendency to do that from time to time. So, Ed Burns, I apologize. I am a big fan, a huge fan of Ed Burns. So anyway, that's my brush with Long Island famous. It's America at Night, and we're back in a moment.
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15: right, let's try and get squeeze one more phone call in here. Thomas in Dallas, Georgia. Thomas, welcome to America at Night.
16: I want to make a comment concerning the previous author.
15: Sure.
16: I think he has deceived himself in thinking that he is kind of morally neutral. When he said he don't want to make decisions, he don't need to make decisions on what art should not be supported. He said as long as it's done by a proper panel. Well, what's that?
15: Right.
16: Who decides that?
15: Right.
16: He's just doing a sleight of hand, not me, but a proper panel. And I think he may actually be deceived in thinking that that's morally neutral. But he would decide who's the proper panel.
15: Right. No, that was exactly my point. That was exactly my point to him, is that no matter who makes the choice, someone's going to be offended.
16: That's right.
15: And
16: he thought he was going a step farther when he said, even if it's art I don't like, I still would permit it, you know, if it's done by a proper panel. Well, he thinks his elasticity, how much elasticity he grants to others is how much, you know, as long as it's within the parameter.
15: Yeah.
16: He's still deciding, and he still wants to make the decision for others. So he's being exactly what he's accusing others of.
15: I agree, Thomas. I agree. That's... Yeah, I got to go, Thomas. I am short on time, but thank you for the phone call. First-time caller, we bumped him ahead. But, no, if you listen to the hour, it was a really interesting conversation, and I think lots of people twist themselves into a pretzel trying to justify their position. But that's what debates are all about. That's what makes it fun. All right, we are officially out of time. Phone calls, text messages, voicemails, all still right there for you. If you missed any part of the show, we can certainly replay it on a podcast. So download the show where all podcasts are found. Just search for America at Night. And, of course, voicemails. We love voicemails. 1-844-2-McGraw, 1-844-262-4729. Our executive director tonight, each and every night, is Alex Hinton. Our engineer is Richard Good. I'm McGraw Millhaven. This is America at Night.
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0: Stephanie Officer. The Trump administration's immigration crackdown saw a record number of deportations in July. ABC's Armando Garcia.
1: 51,000 arrests in July. That is the largest monthly arrest number in DHS history. What we don't know is who is being targeted. Are these people with final orders of removal? Are these people with criminal convictions? What we do know, however, is that this does come as DHS has strengthened their ties with TSA, collaborating to target and arrest people who have overstayed their visas. It is another example of how the Trump administration is not only arresting people at historic levels, but they're also increasing the number of people that are susceptible to deportation.
0: The race for U.S. Senate in Michigan taking shape. On Tuesday night, Democrats in the state chose progressive candidate Dr. Abdul El-Sayed as the party's nomination. ABC's Stephen Portnoy.
2: There was a real effort by El-Sayed today to extend an olive branch and to consolidate the party behind him. Haley Stevens offered her statement of support. El-Sayed himself specifically mentioned his commitment to what he called Jewish safety, saying it's the same commitment he has to the safety of his own daughters. That after making his own antipathy toward Israel and its war on Hamas a central focus of his campaign.
0: Well, you're still basking in summer's glow, but a popular coffee flavor and the season associated with it are just around the corner. ABC's Rebecca Jarvis with a PSL preview.
3: Pumpkin spice and everything nice. But is fall coming too soon, even for lovers of the autumnal drink?
4: I'm still soaking in summer, so I'm like not quite ready.
3: Pumpkin spice is big business for the coffee giants and countless other businesses with pumpkin spice products. One estimate saying that the pumpkin spice market is worth $1.7 billion globally.
0: Beyoncé surprise dropped the Morning Dew remix pack, including this track with husband Jay-Z. No more slow jams, no more R&B. It's expected that it will appear on the 20th anniversary edition of Beyoncé's B-Day album next month. You're listening to ABC News.
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0: Officials at a German airport say they discovered a drone packed with explosives near a Ukrainian cargo jet.
7: The drone was located in a cargo area separate from the passenger terminal. Moments later, police say a DHL cargo plane struck a second unidentified object near that same airport after aborting its landing amid the security scare. The DHL aircraft sustaining minor damage. That incident now also being investigated.
0: ABC's Tom Sufi-Burridge. Australian airliner Jetstar plans on charging passengers for using the overhead compartments next year. The airline says it wants to streamline boarding and improve on-time departures. A day after saying the condition of an injured bald eagle worsened, rescuers ordered a lab workup.
8: The famous bald eagle Jackie has recovered well from anesthesia. That's according to the OJ Raptor Center that has been treating her anemia. Anemia is a condition where the body does not have enough healthy red blood cells to carry oxygen to the body's tissues. The center says that Jackie has gone through a CT scan and a bone marrow biopsy. As you may recall, Jackie is one half of the extremely popular Big Bear Valley Nest Cam duo Jackie and Shadow. Jackie's care team plans to review her test results and says that there is still lab work to be done.
0: Maryland wildlife officials say for the second time in as many weeks, a beaver bit someone in Cunningham Falls State Park. Both beavers were euthanized and now areas of the park are closed off for safety. I'm Stephanie Officer, ABC News.
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13: Hey, thanks for joining us. We got another good hour in store for you tonight. Waiting in the wings, waiting in the green room is Isaac Butler. He has written a book called The Perfect Moment: God, Sex, Art, and the Birth of America's Culture Wars. We'll talk about the culture wars and how they grew out of the 80s to what they are today. We'll do that coming up here in just a minute. But some news today from the Centers for Disease Control and Prevention. Federal health officials are now investigating a salmonella outbreak tied to jalapenos. They say it has sickened 345 people in 27 states. The jalapenos were supplied by California-based Coast Citrus Distributors and sourced from Mexico. That is according to the CDC. They were served at Chipotle, Qdoba, and other restaurants. Minnesota and Colorado account for the vast majority of cases, with 110 each. However, Illinois has reported cases, and Kansas, also Alabama, Arkansas, California, Georgia, Indiana, Kentucky, Louisiana, Michigan, Missouri, Montana, Nebraska, North Carolina, North Dakota, Ohio, Oklahoma, South Carolina, Tennessee, Texas, Utah, Virginia, Washington, Wisconsin, and Wyoming. 36 people have been hospitalized, no deaths as of yet. So there's another food-borne illness going on around there. Stay right there, America at Night, with culture wars in the 80s, 90s, and what it looks like today. We'll talk about it next on America at Night.
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1: It's time to talk about the culture wars of 2026, but also, where did these culture wars come from? There is a brand new book out, just came out. It's called The Perfect Moment, God, Sex, Art, and the Birth of America's Culture Wars. Isaac Butler is the author. Isaac, welcome to America at Night. Thanks for joining us.
2: Thank you so much. It's great to be here.
1: Yeah, let's get into this. Give me a sense of the premise of the book. What did you want to investigate here?
2: Well, what I really wanted to investigate was the culture wars of the 1980s and 1990s. You know, we've had culture wars for as long as we've had a country, right? But this was actually the first period of time in which they were called the culture wars, that someone sort of came up with that title for them. And these were a series of conflicts waged basically between the religious right and American artists, with the federal government in the middle there somewhere, about what kind of culture it was acceptable for us to have and what kind of culture was acceptable for the government to support.
1: And so you go back and sort of revisit the 1980s, and the name Robert Mapplethorpe shows up quite a bit, right? He was at the center of all of this. Where did you go back? Was there one moment that sort of ignited all of this? Where do you go back to?
2: Yeah, well, you know, I actually start in the 70s with a fight over school curricula in West Virginia, in part to just sort of show kind of how these conflicts tend to play out. And because that moment is really when the religious right sort of has its coming out party as a political force in America. But yeah, Mapplethorpe is really central to the story. And in fact, the title of my book, The Perfect Moment, is taken from this retrospective of his work, which caused an enormous amount of trouble as it toured the United States. In the late 70s, Robert Mapplethorpe took a series of posed photographs with gay men he had met at a kind of local leather bar in New York City, engaging in various S&M practices. And so they were part of this retrospective of his work that had received government funding.
1: Yeah.
2: And while it had actually played in several cities without incident, as it was coming to D.C., Donald Wildman, who was then the head of an organization called the American Family Association, and Senator Jesse Helms really went on the offensive against the exhibit. And in fact, the museum that was originally supposed to host the exhibit in Washington canceled it under political pressure, and it wound up being hosted by a far scrappier organization called the Washington Project for the Arts. And then in the second half of my book, that same exhibit goes to Cincinnati, which is the anti-porn capital of the United States at that time, and it leads to the first ever prosecution of a museum and its leadership for obscenity for the artwork being hung on its walls.
1: Yeah, there were others, though. It wasn't just Mapplethorpe. There were others that were funded by the federal government and tax dollars, which created kind of stir, were there not at that time?
2: Oh, yeah, there were many. There were many. And there's, you know, before the Mapplethorpe controversy, there's a controversy over a photograph by the artist Andre Serrano. The religious right also picked fights over the movie Poison by Todd Haynes. There's several documentaries, several works of performance and visual art. There's a whole bunch of different things covered in the book. But the Mapplethorpe retrospective really crystallized a lot of that stuff. And because Mapplethorpe had recently died and was so incredibly famous, it really helped make the culture wars into front page news.
1: Yeah. And your premise is that ignited something that we're still dealing with today?
2: Well, I try not to comment too much on the present in the book, because really I wanted the book to have its integrity as a work of history. And once you start talking about the present, it becomes more like a, you know, like a polemic or an op-ed or something like that, you know? And I wanted to try to, in an opinionated way, tell the truth about the past. But the forces unleashed in the culture wars, and very specifically the tactics that the right wing codified and perfected during this period, we are absolutely still affected by those today.
1: We'll dive into some of that, but let's go to the original sort of issue, and that is, I you can certainly talk about the machine that was created, but before the machine were these individuals who were offended by some of this art, and art is art, and you know, art is what people make of it, obviously, and you as an artist and me as an artist, and everything's art in a sense, and some people get offended, and whether you like this Mapplethorpe and these pictures that are offensive to your religion or your beliefs or your ethics or whatever, that's one thing. But the federal funds came in on this. And so at least in the beginning, was it not a legitimate debate or a legitimate argument for a religious person to say, hey, wait a minute, should we really be spending federal dollars on this type of art that is kind of outside the mainstream, not just a little bit, but a whole lot?
2: Well, you know, it is always legitimate for the citizens of a country to question how their tax dollars are being spent, right? Like, that's a legitimate political activity, you know? I don't really want my tax dollars being spent killing people for no reason overseas, for example, right? So, like, then I call my congressman and say, you know, let's stop the war in Iran. So that aspect of it is, of course, legitimate. I disagree with the argument, because the truth of the matter is that if the government is going to fund the arts, and the government doesn't have to, I think it should, but if the government is going to fund the arts, it's important to maintain this sort of bedrock principle that existed really until this administration currently, that government funding is really supposed to be viewpoint neutral and based on merit, right? So when you submit a research grant, or, you know, you're applying for funding for, you know, to go research something in the humanities or the sciences or to create a work of art, you know, the government bureaucrats are not actually the ones who are supposed to be deciding who gets that money. It's panels of experts. And that's actually how the National Endowment for the Arts, which is the federal government's, you know, arts funding organization, the NEA really worked through what was called like an arm's length model. So the panels of experts would be convened around the country to examine these grants and fund the ones that they thought were of merit. You do not always know what the resulting work of art is going to be when you do that. And sometimes you do, and sometimes that work of art is offensive. And that's okay, because offending people is something that art can, that's a totally valid role for certain works of art to play in our society. Provocation is part of what art does. It's not the only thing art does well, but it's something that art can do well. So really, to me, the issue when it comes to taxpayer money has more to do with who do we want deciding who gets funded and what metrics do we want them to use. And I think I would hope that most of us, regardless of our political affiliation, do not actually want the federal government using the coercive power of its money to select ideological winners and losers.
1: You know, it's a great point, and it's a great philosophical debate. And I think even, you know, not just thinking back to those days, even the most sympathetic art lover to funding of the arts even said that some of these things they funded went so far. And that's right. That's where it sort of caught the wind in its sails, where it got the energy. Even the people who were sympathetic to the cause said, okay, well, it's hard to defend a Mapplethorpe when you see some of those pictures.
2: Yeah, there were definitely mainstream liberal art-supporting voices who were offended by Andre Serrano's work, or who weren't necessarily offended by Mapplethorpe, but was like, obviously other people were going to be offended, so this was a politically stupid thing for the NEA to have done. Do you know what I mean?
1: Like,
2: there's a kind of practical, pragmatic argument, there's an ideological one, there's all sorts of different arguments. But I think the other thing that is worth keeping in mind is, and this is something I sort of learned as I examined the historical record, is that really what's going on here is that religious right organizations, in order to build power within the Republican Party in the country, were searching for vulnerable targets. And once they discovered that mainstream Democrats would not necessarily back the arts, and specifically a lot of it, arts by the LGBTQ community, and a lot of that art is about living with AIDS or their friends living with AIDS during the AIDS crisis, once they discovered that vulnerability, they just went after it again and again and again. If they had discovered a different vulnerability, they would have gone after something else. And if you look at the record of, you know, of how they behaved, how the religious right figures, I'm not talking about individuals calling their congressmen, I'm talking about the leadership here. Their real objection was to gays and lesbians having a voice in our culture. That was the real thing they found offensive. So again, it comes back to this question of, like, who do you want really deciding this stuff? And I don't really want the Jesse Helmses of the world deciding this stuff. I want, you know, people who are knowledgeable, experts in the arts, et cetera, and so forth, deciding this stuff.
1: The book is called The Perfect Moment, God, Sex, Arts, and the Birth of America's Culture Wars. Isaac Butler is our guest. He is a writer. You've seen him in The New Yorker as well as others. He's also big into theater. He is a professor of theater, and he joins us now. It's I'm going to play devil's advocate. And while
2: a thing I say in the book, you know, at the end of the introduction, is that one of the reasons why I'm opinionated in the book is that I want people to disagree with me. Like, that's what freedom of expression is for, right? It's like you and I disagree and we'll learn something.
1: Right.
2: And that disagreement.
1: And so I think the argument is somebody doesn't want Jesse Helms deciding. Somebody's got to make that decision. And so is this so fraught with controversy that it just isn't worth, the juice isn't worth the squeeze? And why should the federal government be deciding, no matter what they decide, no matter who decides it, somebody's always going to be left out. And so why should the federal government, why should this be the responsibility of the federal government to do things like this in a free and open society where you can go out and find your own funds from charities and millionaires and billionaires and Patreon to then fund whatever it is you want to do on your own?
2: This is a great, great question, which really actually goes beyond the controversies over specific works of art and propriety and into the deeper questions of why fund the arts in the first place, right? That's really what you're asking. And I think that's a great question that we always need to be asking. I go back to the founding legislation of the NEA,

0: patrons and the government, and that together with all of those things working together and balancing each other out, you would have a healthier ecosystem for the arts, which would in turn create a healthier, more knowledgeable, more humane citizen. I mean, one of the things that I go back to in that legislation that I think about all the time, now this is the 60s, so they were worried about the atomic bomb when they wrote this, right? But they said, you know, a citizen who is master of technology, not slave to it. And I think about how often I look at the phone every day, my iPhone every day, right? whether I want to or not. And I'm like, oh, wow, they were really onto something. So part of it is just about creating that really healthy ecosystem for the arts that will in turn create arts participation in a more interesting, you know, cultivated, exposed to diverse viewpoints, et cetera, and so forth, citizen. And if you look at the history of the arts in this country, for the 30 years from the founding of the NEA until the height of the culture wars, it was like actually enormously successful at doing that. The NEA spent very little money when it comes to, you know, the scale of federal funding, very, very little money. And it helped create, you know, the entire regional theater system, a renaissance in American dance, got orchestras in every city in the United States, you know, and so on and so on and so forth. And while it had, you know, while it was able to sort of operate absent interference from Congress, it really increased arts participation and arts access and made the arts in the United States less elitist.
1: Hold that thought. Isaac Butler. I got to take a break. The book is called...
0: long answer.
1: No. You're good. All good. Keep talking. The Perfect Moment, God, Sex, Art, and the Birth of America's Culture Wars. Isaac Butler is our guest. We'll come back and talk more with him about all of this. It's a fascinating conversation about what is art, who gets to decide what is art, and who gets to fund it, and where the funding should come from. It's an age-old question that has been the question from the beginning of civilization. We'll come back and talk more about it. America at Night, back in a moment.
2: We wouldn't be celebrating America 250 if it wasn't for a strong foundation set by the framers. 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
11: Isaac Butler is our guest, and he's out with a brand new book called The Perfect Moment, God, Sex, Art, and the Birth of America's Culture Wars. Isaac, let's get back to this idea of the culture wars in the 80s with the liberals. Let me ask you a philosophical question. So if the federal government today funded Candace Owens' podcast or right. Nick Fuente's art exhibit on the mall, right?
12: Yeah.
11: The liberals would tear the place down, and they might have an argument. And the conservatives would say, well, wait a minute, it's art. And our panel of experts decided that this is a point of view and whether you agree with it or not. And so I know the culture wars in the 80s that you talk about in the book was conservative, but the liberals would be just as apoplectic today if some of that funding went to a conservative point of view that they felt abhorrent.
12: Well, I'm not sure that's completely true. I mean, if it was as extreme as Nick Fuentes, I think you're probably right, right? But the NEA and the NEH have funded lots of conservative art and conservative scholarship, and they have not garnered the kind of protests that the religious right waged against the NEA in the 80s. However, to take your hypothetical, I agree that if, you know, Nick Fuentes was going to put up a, I don't know, some sort of art from his point of view on the National Mall, plenty of liberals would be upset. There might be protests, all sorts of things. And in fact, this is a question that a Supreme Court justice asked future ACLU lawyer David Cole about when these issues eventually get adjudicated by the Supreme Court. You know, like, let's say that I'm a really great artist, but I'm explicitly racist. I've just, like, said in my grant application, I'm a racist. And I'm making this art to advance my belief in the superiority of the white race. Can you deny me a grant on those grounds? And the thing that David Cole says and is like, actually, no, I don't think you can, which I think is a really, you know, a fascinating perspective. So when it comes to Nick Fuentes doing it on the mall, the question has got to be actually, as boring as this is, a process question of how that grant gets achieved, right? Because what the Trump administration

0: administration is very good at. And this is a problem for liberal democracies everywhere when the far right becomes ascendant, is they use the mechanisms of liberalism to illiberal ends, right? So you take a school board and then you staff it entirely with, you know, right-wing Christian ideologues, and then they decide that you're going to have creationist textbooks. You know, it's like stuff like that. They use those mechanisms. So in terms of the Nick Fuentes thing, like, it depends. Currently, I think you would have pretty good grounds to object to it because the Trump administration is consistently trying to retool all grant funding to be an expression of, you know, throughout the government, to be an expression of his ideological desires. And I think you can make the argument that regardless of who is in power, arts funding should not be used as propaganda for the sitting administration's ideology. That, to me, would be the argument that I would raise. If it was like, you know, a fairly staffed panel that approved it, I would be like, I don't like this work of art, but, you know, like, it went through the proper process and here we are, personally. But I do agree with you that other people would probably be angrier about it than that.
1: Yeah, I mean, maybe, you know, I know you sort of stayed away from today in the book for lots of reasons, and it makes sense. But you can't argue culture wars in the 80s without looking at where it is today. Lots to get to, Isaac Butler. I do find it interesting that, you know, years ago, Lenny Bruce was arrested for, you know, dropping curse words in a private comedy club on a Saturday night, right? He would get arrested for that. And yet today we give our 13-year-old daughters a phone where every pedophile in the known universe is, and every type of pornography is available for our 10-year-old sons to look at. The culture wars have obviously shifted, but what we were once offended by in the 80s is like
0: super tame
1: today, right? I mean, Tipper Gore was, you know, criticized for putting parental guidance stickers on albums in the 80s, and now Elon Musk is a billionaire, and basically he's a smut peddler on Twitter.
0: Yeah, absolutely, right? Because you can use Grok to create child sexual assault material, right? So my book actually does trace some of how that happens. And if I can pick up a couple threads in what you just said.
1: Sure.
0: One of them is just the history of trying to legally define obscenity is, like, to me, mind-blowing and often really hilarious, right? Because the First Amendment does not, in fact, say this doesn't apply to things that are obscene. And so throughout the 20th century, the Supreme Court is trying to figure out a definition of obscenity that will allow you to do things like ban child pornography, right, which I think we all support, but won't also make it possible to ban, you know, James Joyce's Ulysses. And it's very difficult for them to figure out a standard for doing so. And often their writing about it is very funny because they're so uncomfortable. It's a bunch of, like, late middle-aged men trying to, you know, write about pornography in 1955 or whatever. The other thing, though, that you mentioned here that I think is really important that the end of my book touches on is that one of the outcomes of the culture war, because it happens at a moment, especially under Clinton, of immense deregulation and defanging of antitrust enforcement in the United States, is that eventually what happens is the market kind of takes over this conversation. And, you know, this conversation becomes about, you know, South Park on Comedy Central or, you know, The Sopranos or whatever it is. And as a society, we come to kind of collectively decide that if you can make money doing something, it doesn't matter if it's offensive or not. Like, if you're making someone money, great, that's fine. You know, I don't know that I agree with that conclusion that we came to as a society, genuinely, even if some good art came out of that. So, you know, when you talk about the phones and what people can access on the phones, that is as much a failure of regulation and antitrust enforcement as anything else.
1: Yeah. I know, Shakespeare was offensive in his day, and, you know, Oedipus Rex was offensive in his day, and Homer was probably offensive in his day. And I get that. And, you know, cultural norms change and everything else. But I think that the federal funding, it was the, right, that was the

0: Rubicon there was, if you asked the most conservative pastor who was offended by something, saying, look, I just don't want to fund this stuff. I'm not saying you should go to jail for it. I just don't want it funded. But you're saying that was the ruse to sort of call it out.
1: It was a little bit of both. And actually, in Cincinnati, specifically the anti-porn capital of the United States until very recently, you know, you couldn't buy a Playboy within city limits there. Pastors were saying you should go to jail for this stuff. You know, there were places where the religious right was trying to jail people for expression, for what they considered obscenity. But if you go through the record of those decades, you know, the religious right is very, very freaked out by the idea of LGBTQ Americans having any kind of voice in our society. And this is happening where, you know, at the moment, because of the AIDS crisis and because, you know, the level of hatred for and stigmatization of queer Americans was so high, that the place where that voice, the places where those voices were finding expression were the streets during protests and in art. And the art world was hit immensely hard by the AIDS crisis. So part of what is going on here is that the religious right just does not want those people to have a voice. And this is the easiest way to keep them from having one, is to attack their sources of funding.
0: Okay.
1: And to attack the institutions that will host them.
0: Again, though, let's talk about cancel culture, because that's, I think, sure, grows out of this as well. And each side likes to throw tomatoes at the other side. But the reality is, the liberal world sure has canceled a whole lot of people, and the conservative world has canceled a whole lot of people. Sort of, right, grows out of this cultural movement in the 80s. Would you agree?
1: Yeah, I mean, it's certainly interrelated. I think the fight is asymmetrical. And one of the ways that we can see that the fight is asymmetrical is when the Democrats have had power, you know, when Biden was in office, when Obama was in office, they were not doing the kinds of things to threaten free expression and academic freedom that the Trump administration is doing. They were not getting political cronies to take over networks. They were not threatening the FCC licenses because a late night host made a joke about them. They were not suing universities to force them to change their curricula or retooling all the grant rules for the arts and humanities so that you have to state that you agree with them before you can get your money, right? Those kinds of moves are not things that Democrats have actually done when they have power. So it is not an equivalence. Now, that said, is it true, you know, that there was this kind of cancel culture moment where people were losing their jobs for things that they said or things that they said that were interpreted or maybe intentionally misinterpreted by bad faith actors, you know, and that the left was doing that? Yes. I know people who that had happened to. I saw it play out. Like, I'm not going to say that that's not real. It's just the scale is very, very, very different. I will say, though, that part of the initial impulse for writing this book was feeling like my fellow friends on the left were growing increasingly skeptical of the value and necessity of free expression in this very moment that you're talking about, the kind of height of what we call cancel culture. And so where I started with in writing this book was actually as a kind of, I mean, it wasn't even necessarily originally going to be a book. It was maybe an essay or a monologue or I don't know what it was going to be, but to just kind of try to remind the left of the value of free expression. Then I just got hooked on the story. You know, I mean, I just wanted to tell the truth about the past. And, you know, I'm a historian. And so I sort of shifted into that mode. But the original impetus was a sort of almost letter to my allies on the left. By the time I was actually working on the book, though, you know, Ron DeSantis in Florida was executing a kind of really intense crackdown on free expression, particularly in schools. And you know, that was when I started to feel like actually this thing is really asymmetric. The problem with the left being skeptical of free expression, the problem with the left, you know, causing people to lose their jobs for things they have said, or, you know, liberal institutions of the left, is it creates a permission structure that makes it easier for their opponents to do it to them.
0: The book is called The Perfect Moment. Isaac Butler, our guest. With our few minutes left, here's my problem. And I see this all over the place. You know, Tom Selleck's in a movie. Oh, he's a conservative. I can't watch him. Oh, you know, right. Barbara Streisand's got into it. Oh, I can't listen to her. Oh, she's a liberal, right? I'm a Jet fan, and I got a lot of these. What do you think of Aaron Rodgers now? And I'm like, well, I don't want Aaron Rodgers to be my pediatrician. I want him to throw touchdowns for me. I don't care what his policy is on COVID vaccines. I just want him to, you know, throw a touchdown. And so we've sort of implanted these political, cultural tattoos on people who are certainly allowed to have any opinion they want. So we've attached this positive or negative philosophy based on their political opinions, which is really dangerous.
1: Yeah, I mean, you know, one of the things that I said in an interview, I think, with The Guardian is that it seems like, you know, the culture wars are much more serious now. They're about larger amounts of money. People are going to jail, you know, et cetera. But they're also, at the same time, like the dumbest, silliest versions of themselves they could be. You know, like people are trying to start controversies about Helen of Troy being played by Lupita Nyong'o, or, you know, is Miller Lite beer the authentic proletarian beer of the people? Like, this stuff is just nonsense, you know, and it's very hard to not get distracted by it, because especially if you're on social media, it's everywhere. My feeling about, you know, separating the art from the artist, or I guess the athletes from the athletics in the case of Aaron Rodgers, is that, you know, we make those decisions emotionally, and then we kind of backfill in a logic for them, you know? And so to me, it's like everyone's allowed to have their own opinion about it. Like, if you don't want to watch the Jets because Aaron Rodgers is an anti-vaxxer, that's fine.
0: Right.
1: You know what I mean? Just like try not to be a jerk about someone else making a different choice.
0: Well, the criticism of a white author writing a black character and not being able to talk about a black character, or, you know, somebody writing about a Latino woman who's not Latino. I mean, really? I mean, this is what I mean. The outrage today is so ridiculous and so insane on the left and the right. It's like, you don't know. I mean, everyone's lost their mind.
1: Yeah, you know, the cultural appropriation question is a really, really thorny one that I think a lot of people on the left, my allies on the left, because I consider myself a man of the left, you know, they have a series of opinions about it, like the ones that you just said, that I don't really agree with. My feeling is, if an author is going to, as we call it in English class, write across difference, you know, it makes the job harder, because it is hard to authentically write from the point of view of someone who's very different from you. But it's it can't be that we don't allow that, because we live in a diverse world. And if authors aren't allowed to, or screenwriters or whatever, write about people different from them, then we are actually lying. We're creating a false picture of what it's like to live as a human being right now.
0: Yeah.
1: And that's gonna weaken and cheapen our art. I will also say, though, that as someone who teaches in colleges, and a lot of the energy from all the stuff you're talking about sort of comes from young people, like that's where, you know, or originates there. I think that that the pendulum has, at least on the left, swung away from that stuff. Like when I was, you know, in 2020, especially like the height of the COVID pandemic, you know, and everyone had sort of lost their minds. There was a lot of complaining about that stuff, or trying to get the syllabus changed because that plays offensive, or, you know, like I experienced a lot of that stuff. Now in 2026, when I teach material, it's like, if I were to, you know, say something about a content warning before a play or a trigger warning or whatever, like my students would make fun of me. You know what I mean? So I think that there's like I don't like trigger warnings to begin with, but I'm just saying that's what would happen.
0: Yeah.
1: So these things do swing back and forth. And I think a lot of the height of it, I think we shouldn't forget the context that it was also the George Floyd moment and the height of the COVID pandemic, and that just as a nation, we had collectively gone, you know, cuckoo bananas. And you know, maybe we can have a little grace for each other for having like a couple years where we were all pretty much clinically insane.
0: That is a good way to end it. Isaac Butler is our guest. The book is called The Perfect Moment, God, Sex, Art, and the Birth of American Culture Wars, where it was, where it is, and where it might be going. Isaac, thanks for a great conversation. Good luck down the road. Good luck with the book tour, and we'll talk to you soon.
1: Thank you so much. This was a blast. I would love to come back.
0: You got it. America at Night, back in a moment.
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12: Hey, we're about out of time. 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All right, that's going to do it for us. Next hour, full hour of phone calls and text messages and voicemails. So start lining up. Our executive director is Alex Hinton. Our engineer tonight is Richard Good. And I'm Graham Millhaven. America at Night, back after this on Westwood One.

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1: I think this about sums up what's going on in the modern world of politics, especially when it comes to there always seems to be an election.
2: The Democrats.

0: Oh, I think that's about as real as it gets right there. Don't you guys think so? If you're a billionaire. No doubt, last night, a lot of stuff. People looking at Michigan. Oh, my God. Who won? Too close to call. Currently, Al-Sayed is in the lead by about 20,000 votes. To trigger an automatic recount, it's got to be like 0.1%. Something so minuscule. He's up by 20,000 votes. It would have to be somewhere around 2,000 votes, give or take, for there to be a recount. Now, I think he's going to probably win, but I wouldn't be surprised if there's going to be a recount, even because she can ask for one. Doesn't mean there's going to be one. They spent a ton of money. This is, AIPAC went hard at him big time. The amount of money they spent on him is huge to oust him because she's a little bit more Israel friendly. That being said, either way, you have to go after Mike Rogers. And Mike Rogers, when it comes to Al-Sayed, has a lead on him. With her, it's more of a toss-up. So this is what you got. And people, it's funny to listen to people freak out about this, because yesterday we talked about the DSA, and we might talk about it a little bit later, because I want to go over again why the communists aren't going to take over. But it's a great story, right? I mean, it's a great story. They're communists. They're all of the things. I mean, my God, listen to them.
1: All right, y'all, money out of? Money in your? Medicare for? All right, y'all, look, I wish I could tell you that I was declaring victory right about now. Turns out it takes a long time to count some votes in Michigan.
0: Well, thank God you're not in California. I still think they're counting votes in California from 2024. But he is exactly what people are turning to right now. Not because they want abolish police, abolish ICE, open up the prisons, etc., etc. They're frustrated with the what? The status quo that they feel is failing them big time. And AIPAC spent a ton of money, outside money, flew into this to the tune of, depending on where you're watching, $40 million to $70 million to beat him.
1: We all knew they were going to spend their money. We didn't know they were going to spend $70 million of their money. We didn't know that they were going to outspend us $11 to $1. And yet we're still standing.
0: So we'll see what comes of it. But this is just a pushback against the establishment. So, you know, Donald Trump was that. For a lot of people, the right and the left and the frustrated, he was a pushback originally against the deep state, whatever you want to, the establishment. That's why people liked him. An outsider. You know, because any commercial you hear, it's like he's an outsider to Washington. Now, Trump has become the leader of the swamp. And, you know, he's become all the things he warned everybody else about that was happening. But this is all this is. The think that tomorrow we're going to wake up and automatically we're a communist nation is insane. Yesterday, Trump did a interview with Shock Fox. But this was brought up.
2: One of the big stories, of course, is the primaries in Michigan specifically, where it looks like Abdul El-Sayed is going to win, has a very good chance to win that Senate race, at least his primary race. What do you think about the traction these candidates who are backed by the DSA and members of the DSA are getting?
0: So they ask him that question. My question would be, do you understand why they're making noise? You understand why they are growing in popularity with their message? But they asked him, what do you think of this? And of course, he gives you the stat answer about how they're going to destroy everything.
3: Well, I think it's crazy because they're going to ruin our country. They want to, I don't know if they want to. I think either they're very naive or they actually want to ruin the country. No matter where you look, go back 1,000 years with different names, anybody doing what they're doing and what they're espousing, everything turns out to ashes and junk and filth. You know, one thing I said the other day for the first time ever, never thought of it, But you go to these cities that are taken over by the socialists and the communists. They're always filthy, dirty. They're disgusting. They're always dirty. And, you know, I'm a clean person, and people I know are clean. They like that. And you are. I know you very well. You're very clean. But these, aside from crime, aside from all of the other problems, no jobs, no anything, no money, they're always filthy, disgusting, dirty. And that's what you'll get. You know, I won Michigan. I did great in Michigan. And we should win. We have a man, Mike Rogers, is going to be fantastic. Now, I'm not a big believer in polls, but I believe in him somewhat. And based on the polls, he'll do much better against Abdul than he's going to do against the congresswoman.
0: Paul Abdul's running? No, Abdul. Abdul's his name. Abdul El-Sayed is running. But you throw that in there because it works. Right? Certain group of people. Oh, did he say Abdul's running? What's this guy? Probably wants Sharia law. Probably wants Sharia law. Primaries are not generals. Okay? I want everybody to understand. Primaries are not generals. And even if he is declared the winner and eventually faces in November Mike Rogers, he's got an uphill battle. Quality of candidate matters. The question, though, that I don't hear asked, do you understand why people are pissed and angry? Do you understand the frustration that people are feeling right now? Do you understand the reason that they're getting this kind of bump in popularity? It's because they're becoming a well-oiled machine, and we've talked about that, but also because people are angry at the status quo. And that goes on both sides. The reason that you're the president, Mr. President, is because people were angry at the status quo, and that included the Republican Party. So it's going to be interesting, again, as we move forward and get through the primaries when you see what happens in the general. Because quality of candidate, I will say it 1,000 times, matters over and over again. Quality of candidate. Meanwhile, we're at war. I don't know if you guys know this. Apparently, we're going to have a deal any second now. From what I'm being told, and now some of the articles coming out, is they're kind of leaving Trump out of the deal-making process. That's not true. They just don't want to make deals, because I make deals, and they don't like the deals. And the deals we're going to get are very dealio, if you know what I mean. So what is coming right now? Well, one thing's for sure. As I've been saying, but then everybody's like, you don't know what you're talking about. You know, because I love that. Okay, fine. I don't know what I'm talking about. But now it's everywhere. Oh, yeah, we don't have any of the stuff we really need to defend. Nah, we're lacking a little bit in that.
3: Ooh.
0: So they know that now. It's out. You can't hide the fact that it's out. But we've talked about that. So what's this negotiation? Well, from what I understand, Oman and Iran are close to cutting a deal that will allow them to charge a fee. I just want you guys to understand that. Will allow them to charge a fee. Meaning, Iran now is in control of the straits. Like, Trump is all, we're going to open it up any minute. It's happening. It's already open. So much stuff's happening. No, what's happening is they control the straits at this moment in time. Now they're saying, well, we're going to put a blockade. Okay, so we're back to where we were, which is that old, did you quit or did you get fired? Yes. So I don't know. I don't know at this moment in time how likely it is that we're going to denuclearize them, which is, again, I always got to throw that in there.
4: The denuclearization of Iran is the ultimate deal. I think the immediate deal, the one that you seem to want to focus on, is the straits. The straits, you know, there are ships moving through the straits. There's oil moving right now through the straits. So the straits are open.
0: The straits are not open. That's a lie. You can go look it up for yourself. If the straits are open, you can actually look at the ships. Closed since February 27th. Doesn't mean a few things don't get through here or there. But as far as them being open, that's not true. So just to put that out there, not true.

0: They are not open at this moment in time. Currently, there are zero vessels waiting. At best, we might get 8 to 10 out today, which is about 15% of a normal day coming in and out of there. So they're not open, just to throw that out there. And even if we sign some sort of memorandum of understanding, as we know, that means very little. Because every time we seem to sign one of these or declare one of these, it has all to do with trying to control price more than it has to do with actually trying to solve the problem. And that problem is they now control the straits. And that problem was man-made by us. We man-made that one. 323-538-2423. At Chet Benson Show is your X, your Insta. A lot of stuff to get to. White Woman Wednesday. One Hit Wonder Wednesday. 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Did you guys hear that? Listen carefully. That's my phone. 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I love the silence. 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
1: We do this funny walk with nature, a dance of danger, you say. I do say that. So you got nature always trying to do something to you. So we got this, the explosive diarrhea, the psychosporiasis thing, right? We got to watch out for the lettuce, right? We've had recalls of berries in the last couple weeks. Now, you know, poor Taco Bell's been thrown under the bus. Now,
2: Chipotle is removing jalapenos at some of its restaurants because of concern about a salmonella outbreak. The company saying it's acting out of an abundance of caution. Health officials in Minnesota say more than 100 salmonella cases appear to be connected to jalapenos. Dozens of patients reported eating at Chipotle.
1: Oh, my God. So now we got to watch out for that. And, you know, you're probably thinking to yourself, self, you know what? I'm just going to go for a walk, okay? That's all I'm going to do. I'm just going to go for a walk. I'm going to get outside. Now we got to worry about what? Rabbits? What is it called?
3: This is a commonly called rabbit illness. And the reason why it's called that is because it can often be associated with sick rabbits, but can be associated with other types of rodents, including rats and even deer. Important to understand here, we typically in the United States see around 200 or so of these cases a year. So this is not abnormal. But what is abnormal is the rise in the number of tick bites. The CDC data shows that this year alone, the number of tick bites is the highest it's been since 2017.
1: So now I got to worry about, is the tick bites the rabbit and then the tick bites you? The tick bites the rabbit, then the rabbit bites you? How is this going down? What are we doing? What? What? Now rabbit fever?
3: It can present similar to the flu, sometimes with a fever, swollen lymph nodes, and sometimes a wound or really a significant bite injury from the tick or the fly that causes the sickness and the illness.
1: Now I got to worry about ticks, flies, crazy rodents. I mean, it's salmonella, lettuce. What is happening here?
3: Understand where your risk is. If you live in the Northeast, the Upper Midwest, even the Mid-Atlantic, you're seeing these rise in the number of ticks. If you're in a bush area or high grass, and you want to make sure to protect yourself, long sleeves, an EPA-registered repellent, and you want to make sure that you avoid abnormally behaving animals. I know that sounds like it's an obvious factor, but many people want to rush to help, and that can put you in harm's way.
1: No Taco Bell, no Chipotle, and no nature. Nature's coming for you. Just in case we did go to nature, any suggestion?
3: When you get back

0: cutting himself. I mean, it was nasty.
1: My children. Oh, shoot me, mother. The police are here.
0: Cutting himself up. Eventually, the cops came and wrangled him.
2: Okay, latest update on Perez Hilton. It appears he has been taken by ambulance. He is alive. This is my third update, so you can tune into the last two updates for a full recap. But he was on TikTok Live. Very disturbing video. Appeared to have been self-harming. I describe it as a scene out of the movie Carrie. It was very, very disturbing. I don't recommend you watch it, but it appears that the authorities were able to, I don't know if detain is the right word, but they were able to get him in custody and hopefully get him the help that he needs.
0: Yeah, and the difference between, you know, being in the media and being on television is there's nobody there to pull the plug when you start crashing out. Coming up, a lot of stuff to get to, a little White Woman Wednesday, among other things. Chad Benson Show.
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1: We love crazy because, well, it's fun sometimes. It is. Crazy is entertaining to watch. And it's also, in today's world, you can't ignore the culture wars, right? They're not going anywhere. They're here. Algorithms love it. And so we do talk about it, usually on Wednesdays, to have a bit of a laugh. And that's why we have this thing called White Woman Wednesday. It's not

0: And everybody's like, what do you call White Woman Wednesday? Because it's usually white women that are crazy saying crazy things. I think we recognize that. It's hilarious, some of the insanity they say. Case in point, our good friend, Katie, who is taking on everything that you need to take on. And by the way, as she takes it on, very theatrical.
1: See you later. Oh, what do you want for your birthday? I want the global downfall of white supremacy.
0: Nice.
1: I want reparations paid to the black and brown and indigenous community for the continued genocide against their people. I want white people to learn history and sit with the uncomfortableness of it every single day. I want white people to take steps to being anti-racist and know that if you really want to be anti-racist, you're going to be on that path till the day you die. And it's going to be uncomfortable, but you're going to create a better future. I want white people to be actively anti-racist and active allies, not performative ones. Myself included. Everyone should want that.
0: I don't know about you. That sounds like a lot of work. No drama there. What do you want? Went totally Shatner, overreacted it, and acted it out. I want the world to be a better place for tall and short people, thin and fat.

0: ugly, and hot. All right, how about just pick one of those, okay? And by the way, if you want to give your money away, nobody is stopping you, okay? Now, look, you want to be a woman, and you're white, so we included you in this, mostly because it's hilarious, and secondly, because of the next story.
1: This jersey used to represent someone I respect.
0: We know, by the way, we know.
1: This jersey used to represent someone I respected as an athlete. Today it represents something I can't support anymore. Sports have the power to bring people together, but when someone uses their platform to demonize or marginalize an already vulnerable community, I have to decide where I stand. So today I'm not burning a person, I'm burning my support. As a trans woman, I've spent years fighting just to exist authentically. I won't spend a dollar or another minute or another ounce of energy supporting people who contribute to making that fight harder. This isn't about hate. It's about accountability. My money, my attention, and my support are things people earn, not things people are entitled to. If standing up for the trans community costs me a jersey, that's a cheap price to pay. Choose empathy, choose respect, choose humanity.
0: So she burns Sophie Cunningham's jersey, which has become kind of the battle that's going on. By the way, Sophie Cunningham didn't, and this is here's what happens. Okay, I'm gonna walk you through the cultural battle, because remember, when there's going to be a culture war, you have to live in the world of extremes, because otherwise the culture war is nobody will pay attention. So it's got to be over the top. And by the way, we knew you weren't burning a person. It's not like you had Sophie Cunningham there. I'm gonna light her on fire. I was like, I don't think you are. So Sophie Cunningham, a week ago, 10 days ago, was asked about something like biological men in women's sports and places. Sophie gave an answer.
2: On that same vein, in that story with ESPN, you talked about wanting to protect young girls who shouldn't have to go against biological men. Just can you expand your viewpoint on that?
3: I mean, I think I said what I said. I think it's kind of common sense. And I think I'll always believe in that. I think it's really important to protect children. And that's little girls who are also involved in that category. And so I stand on what I said, and I always believe that.
2: Yeah. Do you see your advocacy on that, like, taking any form going forward?
3: You know, I don't know. I'm not a very political person, but I do have beliefs. I have morals, and I'll always stand on those and be true to who I am. And I think people are going to take it how they want to take it, but I've never even really said anything about that. And so when it comes just to protecting young girls in sport and women in sport, I feel very strongly about that. I think that's why you have Title IX. That's why you have some of the greats in women's sports. If Title IX and women's sports weren't protected, then you wouldn't hear about any type of women in sport. And so I think in the future, it's just really important to protect.
0: So, look, what she said is not controversial. It shouldn't be. It's just common sense. And at no point did she say, I hate the trans community. I hate the LGBTQ+IA community. At no point in time did she utter any of those words about the hatred for the community. She's looking at the world that she lives in and saying, hey, we have Title IX for this reason. We push women's sports and competition for this reason. And it is not fair to have biological men, even if you identify as a woman, in this space, because it's just not a level playing field. At no point did she come out and go, I hate this. I hate this because these people. She never said any of that stuff at all. Continue.
4: Do you think, I guess, along the line, like that, it goes against perhaps, some people might say, hey, for the trans community, this could be something that could come back on us or be targeted against us. Like, how do you, I guess, view that sort of critique?
3: You know, like I said, I extend love, and I don't dislike anyone. Like, I think there is room for absolutely everyone here, and I think there's room to love everyone. And I truly think when you get people in the same room, you have conversations, you actually have a lot in common with a lot of people. And so I'm there to love, but I'm also there to love biological women, and I think that there are rights that need to be protected. And like I said, I'm going to stand true to that. I'll never falter in my beliefs in that, but I have never once said I hated the trans community. Like I said, I think there's space for everyone.
0: There you go. I mean, there is. And this is not about, and see, here's the thing. So this is the anatomy of putting together the culture war. So you take that, you run with it. She hates the trans community. She thinks that, you know, that people who identify as women are not real women and should. So you run with that. Okay. And the right is applauding her, right? You know, they're coming out. And because then you've got the Megan Rapinos and you had the owner, well, partial owner of the Seattle team come out and attack little girls because little girls are showing up in support of her because they're frustrated. Now, here's the thing. Is this really a big issue? It's not a big issue. It isn't. But it's a good culture war, so might as well run with it. How many athletes play, let's say, D1 sports that are trans? Was it 10 out of 500,000 athletes across the board in college sports? 10? That's not a lot. I'm going to tell you that right now. I mean, that is a tiny bit. But it doesn't mean that we shouldn't have a conversation about things in a way where you have a conversation, not where you're advocating in things that are not real and pushing an agenda that is about the agenda. It's not about the kids. You don't care about the kids. You don't care about the kids. You care, and you don't even care about the trans kids who are going through stuff. These wacky activists and the wacky people out there on the hardcore, they're all mentally deranged. You don't care about, you care about winning an argument. And that's what this has become, you know. Yesterday in my local show, we were talking about this, you know, because you hear all these, you know, all the Republican ads are, and I'll fight to make sure that boys can't play in girls' sports and there'll be no boys in girls', you know, restrooms or locker rooms. And you're like, oh, my buddy who's on the air, the sidekick, Bell, goes, if there's money in there, I'll go get it if they want me to. And, of course, that started something off. It's just you're looking for a reaction. So you say insane things. You're going to get a reaction because it's not about the issue. It's about the outrage. And this is the anatomy of the culture war right here. And at no point in time did Sophie Cunningham come out and say she hated trans people. But you would think that's exactly what she did, according to some activist out there. It's the world we live in now. The algorithms run us, kids. We're just playing along, if you know what I mean. Coming up, little one-hit wonder Wednesday for you. Boer Capital, with all the chaos going on. You see what's happening. The market's up. Everything's great. It's all just, is the bubble ready to pop? I mean, let's be real. And I feel kind of like it's built on a house of cards in a windstorm. What about the geopolitical ramifications of all the stuff? Not just the oil. Think about the stuff we were doing the other day with the yen having to go in and help Japan. 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
1: It is Wednesday. Not only do the white woman stuff that we do, we also love to do this. 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This is the portion of the program where we break down a song. A song that came, became a hit, and sometimes these bands have massive hits in other parts of the world and a huge career, but here they had a hit. That's it. A hit, a singular hit, and then poof, gone forever. This is one of those songs, though, that's never really gone forever. And yes, I'll tell you a little hint. It's in the opening of the segment. Now it's time for another edition of One Hit Wonder Wednesday.

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1: Ho, ho, ho, it's magic.
0: But you definitely know the song.
1: Come, my lady, come, come, my lady. 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
0: This is One Hit Wonder Wednesday.
2: All right, One Hit Wonder Wednesday, as we do every single Wednesday at this time. This comes from an album that was released in 2003. The song itself peaked at number 21 on the Billboard Hot 100 and earned a Grammy nomination for Best Vocal Performance. And yes, it is in the opening, right? The little clip we just played there. You're like, ooh, who could it be? Supermodel Rachel Hunter, Rod Stewart's former wife, played Stacy's mom in the legendary video. And this song is fun. It is everything that is a one-hit wonder. No doubt about that. Your one-hit wonder, little Stacy's mom from the Fountains of Wayne.

So the inspiration for the song, lead singer Adam Schlesinger got the idea from a childhood friend who announced that he found Adam's grandmother attractive, but grandma's got it going on, not really a great ring, so they rewrote it. If you hear it, it's got the influence of Rick Ocasek and the Cars. Even the video itself recreates the famous pool fantasy scene from Fast Times at Ridgemont High. Ocasek reportedly thought that the opening sounded like Just What I Needed. He thought the band sampled it. Fountains of Wayne guitarist Chris Collingwood initially opposed recording. He said, you know what, guys, this is a novelty song, and we are going to be permanently the Stacey's Mom's, you know, Got It Going On band, and, you know, nobody's going to take us seriously. And lo and behold, he was right. He was, unfortunately for them. Schlesinger, who wrote the title song, he also went and did some stuff, scoring for movies and writing things, like That Thing You Do for Tom Hanks in his movie That Thing You Do. It earned him an Oscar nomination. He later wrote music for Crazy Ex-Girlfriend, Josie Cotton and the Pussycats, the music and the lyrics for that. Fortunately, in 2020, at age 52, Schlesinger died from COVID-19. And that was a tragedy. But they had some hits elsewhere, and they were, again, an entertaining and fun band. But there's no doubt, when you think of one-hit wonders, Fountains of Wayne, Stacey's Mom, ticks off.

0: your one-hit wonder today. From the Fountains of Wayne, 2003. Peaked at number 21, Stacy's Mom. What a great song that is. Fun, right? And you're thinking, oh, yeah, this is a summertime kind of hit. Oh, no doubt. No doubt about that. Good, fun, one-hit wonder song, which we all need with all the chaos and craziness going on. We're thinking of certain ideas to run with, and I gotten this suggestion on several occasions. And you know what I said? I'm going to run with it, and run with it we did. If you would like to make a suggestion when it comes to One Hit Wonder Wednesday, feel free to do so. We do appreciate that. 323-538-2423. That is a text line and a voice line. You can leave a voicemail there. Love, hate, and indifference. It's all good. But we always remind you on the hate, if you're going to curse, please try to keep it to a minimum, because then I got to go through and beep everything out. Or sometimes it's just crazy and unusable. And we don't want to use, you know, if you're going to take the time to leave me a message, the least you can do is, you know, make it so we can play it, if that makes sense. So we do love hearing from you, though. You can also tweet at us and all the other stuff. We love hearing from you right here on the Chad Benson Show. Coming up, hour number two of the program. More on last night's midterm madness. Because it's not Monday, because it was madness. And did the left get the big wins they wanted? And remember, big wins in a primary are just primary wins. That's it. They're not anything else. It's not a general yet. A lot of people, you know, they think, oh, well, they've got it now. We're changing. No, so everybody settle down. We're also going to have some crazy nature stuff, including watch out for the bison. Okay? Some more White Woman Wednesday, Urban Word of the Day, all that and so much more. Hour number two straight ahead. This is the Chad Benson Show.
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1: Are we close to a deal when it comes to Iran?
2: Is the waterway open? Is everything flowing? Is it flowing? What's going on?
3: No word yet from Iranian leadership yet, but Iran has said repeatedly it would not agree to any deal that returns the strait to that open, unrestricted, toll-free way it operated before this war began. Meanwhile, things remain very tense in both the Strait of Hormuz and the nearby Red Sea. Overnight, Houthi rebels in Yemen saying they fired missiles at a Saudi tanker in the Red Sea after we saw two more ships targeted on Tuesday.
1: Two more ships targeted. Still going on. Is a deal getting close? Because we hear it every day. Know that a vast majority of what they're saying is to control the stock market and the price of oil. It is not, in my opinion, and based in what... here's the thing. It's not that a deal can't get done. Let's back it up a little bit. It's not that a deal can't get done. The problem is the deal that can get done is not a political victory for Donald Trump. That's the reality of it. The deal that can get done. Because we're in this mess because he made a decision based on what the Israelis told him needs to happen, right? Because they're so close to getting a nuclear weapon. Remember, there was a deal in place, JCPOA. Was it a great deal? No. Was it flawed? Of course. And by the way, they could break the deal at any time. We've seen that. Go look at North Korea. That's all you got to say. But all the deals you want in, if somebody is hell-bent on doing something, they're probably going to do it in a situation like this. So, JCPOA, there it was. It's torn up. Like I said, it wasn't a perfect deal. There was a lot of flaws in it. But the deal that can get done now is a deal that will not be a political win for Trump. And because there's no political win for Trump, we're going to have this back and forth and back and forth, and we're getting close. And then he'll say, we got a deal. It's amazing. It's incredible. They've given us everything. And then they'll come back and say, we didn't agree to any of that stuff. So we're going to get start, stop, start, stop, start, stop, start, stop for the foreseeable future. So they'll come out and say, we're really close. Everything's moving along. It's going to be great.
3: President Trump saying he believes the talks are going well between Iran and the U.S., saying a deal could come later today or tomorrow. He said, quote, we're moving along very nicely. What the deal actually entails, however, remains unclear. And no word yet from Iranian leadership yet, but Iran has said repeatedly it would not agree to any deal that returns the strait to that open, unrestricted, toll-free way it operated before this war began.
1: And that is all that needs to be said. That deal is, we're going to control the straits from now on. You want the nuclear crap? Come and take it. We control the straits. We're going to charge a fee. And according to several sources, several outlets, the U.S. has been excluded from the talks to reopen the straits. That's happening between Oman and Iran and a few others. And then Trump said, well, then we're going to, you know, we're going to make sure that nobody can come out of it. So that's where we are. All you need to know is going to go up, going to go down, going to go up, going to go down for the foreseeable future. Expect $3.50 to, you know, depending where you live, $5 gas, maybe more. Unless something incredible happens, and which could drop it. But that would mean both parties would have to stick to it. And as we all know, neither of the parties seem to stick to anything at this moment in time. Meanwhile, last night, midterm madness went on. Not midterm Monday, but midterm madness. Here's a song about it.
4: The Democrats won't save you if you're drowned.

0: Oh, I love that. That's hilarious. And why that's a funny song, because Al Saeed leading at this moment in time in Michigan. The money spent against him was tremendous. There's no doubt about that. They spent a ton of money, AIPAC and a bunch of others, against him. But I keep telling everybody, the rise of the quote-unquote DSA and this, oh, we're going to be a socialist nation. And so, the rise of this has a lot more to do with the current state of affairs and the frustration that people feel where they're looking at crony capitalism, not pure capitalism, but crony capitalism. They're looking at the lip service that the parties are sending, and that includes both parties, by the way. You guys know that. I give the Republicans as much crap as I give the Democrats because both of them deserve it. And this is the same thing that Trump was, which he was a bit of a screw the system, screw the same old same. We're sick and tired of being talked down upon. Here's our sledgehammer. Here's something different. Here's an outsider. There you go. Well, for the DSA, that's kind of what they're doing as well.
1: El Sayed's constant criticism of the Democratic establishment is going to have a much broader audience than people think. And I just wanted to, just to your point, Stephanie, about affordability, the difference for the progressive fighters that had been successful, the most successful at every level so far in this country, in this cycle, is that the progressives are naming a villain. So they're not just talking about affordability like the establishment Democrats are. They are saying, this is a top-down fight because we're the little guy, you're the little guy, and the villain is corporate America. The villain is Donald Trump and corruption.
0: And you heard us say corporate America. Corporate America is not a villain in the way that I think some uber wacky progressives think. Crony capitalism could be painted as a villain because there are many Republicans out there who are frustrated with the crony capitalism. But most importantly, independents. The fastest growing segment of the voting population is independents. The problem is, because of the monopoly that the two parties have, we're stuck with, as the great South Park says, turd sandwich, giant douche. And that's the frustration that people have. That is. And so right now, with the rise of the DSA, which I remind everybody, you know, I got a tweet from somebody a little earlier who, you know, because as we talked about this, and I talked about it yesterday, the insanity of the DSA. And the fact that if you think that they're going to take over the globe, they're going to take over America, it ain't happening. It isn't. And somebody said, on today's Chad Benson Show, explain how silly it is for Democrats could be communists. Without him, I would never know any of these things were pride flags. And they show the old Soviet Union flag. It doesn't matter. There's 25 people. There's 300 people. They're calling each other comrades. They're not taking anything over. They're LARPing around as if they are a part of this great movement, which the average person who even supports a lot of the ideas of universal health care and, you know, getting rid of crony capitalism, et cetera, they don't want to see the government run everything. They don't want to abolish prisons, right? They don't want to abolish the police and have no borders. But what they don't want is, what they're seeing is ridiculous, rich getting richer, laughing at everybody as their life gets tougher and tougher, and feeling like they get lied to all the time. No problem with that. I think most of us should be pissed. But the beauty is, take the extreme, which is, I want to abolish prisons, I want to abolish ICE, I want to abolish, you know, borders, I want to, you know, you take that, and then you make that the face of what you're going to go up against. And that's what the Republicans doing. And it's not hard to do. It's not. Now, some of these people that are running have said some stuff, tweeted some stuff in the past that they're trying to figure out how they scrub it and not talk about it because, you know, rage bait, baby. But it gives the Republicans opportunities.
2: Well, let me just begin with one of the big differences is there's no such thing as a moderate Democrat today.
3: Yeah.
2: And what the DSA has done is pulled every Democrat left. I mean, listen, we saw it in Virginia, Charlie. We saw that Abigail Spanberger campaigned as a moderate, and the second she got into office, she moved far left and imposed real left-wing policies on the Commonwealth of Virginia. And that is the big difference, which is what's happening in the DSA is pulling the entire Democrat Party that direction. And I think Americans need to stand up and battle against this. As I said, not just as Republicans, but as Americans. And this is the big difference. We're watching a socialist insurgency into America, and we've got to stand against it because it is truly un-American.
0: I'm not a fan of socialism. Not a fan of communism. Like, let's see here. Hate them. Think they're ridiculous, and they're absolutely unworkable with what the lunatics in the DSA. And I call them that because they want to get rid of police, and we want to get rid of the ICE, and we want to get rid of borders, and that is insane. Okay, that's insane. But the question that should be asked, and I don't hear the Republicans asking the question, I don't hear the establishment Democrats asking the question, is why are people so frustrated and angry? What is it that is going on that is making them seek something else? And they don't ask that. It's not hard to see.

0: but nobody wants to hear the answer. What do you think? Let me know. Love hearing from all of you. 323-538-2423 at Chet Benson Show is your X, your Insta. 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Right? Chet Benson Show. Wall Street is focused on the next earnings report. 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
13: We talk about it here with Mike Lyons, our military analyst, every week. And we've been talking about it for a few years. Drone warfare is changing everything. And if you've not seen the video, it is so bizarre and frightening. Watching a man try to escape from a drone. He's trying to sell something in the back of his van, you know, like he set up a little shop there, you know, he's got the, you know, little canopy, and it looks like he's selling goods out the back of his van, and lo and behold, up shows a drone ready to kill him.
14: The sound of a drone, a scream, and then a terrifying game of cat and mouse. You can see in this video, released by the Ukrainian military, a frightened Ukrainian vegetable vendor trying to get away from that drone. It appears to hunt him down, then this. Yuri, shrapnel in his back, says, "I was trying to get away, but it kept coming at me." Many would hardly know this small drone, which Ukraine says is Russian, carried such powerful explosives. President Zelensky calls it drone safari. Ukraine accusing Russian forces of hunting civilians. Here, a woman on a bike is pursued. She was wounded in the leg.
13: It is crazy to watch. Dude's just, he's running around the van. And the thing is following him. And he's running around. And then when he gets a beat on him where it catches up to him as he goes around the front of the van to the driver's side, and it just drops as fast as it can. Luckily, I think it hit the van, which didn't mean it didn't hit him, but he would have been dead. I thought he was dead. But this is changing warfare. And the difference between the AI side of warfare with the drones that are much more advanced in Ukraine compared to what they're saying this is, with this is this safari type of, like, they're hunting for sport, it seems like.
14: While Ukraine has been using AI drones to help reach long distances into Russia, like this attack that hit the Kremlin's bomber fleet, and Russian civilians have been killed and wounded, this suspected Ukrainian drone hitting a packed Russian beach Monday. 3 children were killed, according to Russia. Now, this Ukrainian man, who says he cannot understand why he would be in the crosshairs of a killer drone.
15: A new era in warfare.
13: What do you think? Let me know. Love hearing from all of you right here on the Chad Benson Show. I think the thing about this one is watching it from a different perspective as opposed to a lot of the stuff, which is you see it from the drone's perspective and then it goes dark. This was just, it's nuts. It's a different world now, kids. It's what we're talking about. It's a different world with these drones. Speaking of AI, AI pricing is getting a massive pushback as companies say they're rolling it out, but they're just testing it. But then some people think it's actually real. And they've been doing surge pricing for years. This is just changing the game so fast.

0: 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They know everything.
1: Critics say it's just not fair. They feel like it's not fair for a retailer to determine what to charge you based on information like your internet browsing history, where you live, and what you've actually paid for similar goods in the past. Now, there is the Electronic Privacy Information Center. That's a nonprofit that's working to protect people's privacy during this time. And they're saying that this basically threatens affordability in a time where a lot of goods and services are just more expensive than ever.
0: And I don't think that's going to be changing soon. And AI is not going anywhere. So now you're going to have to figure out how to, A, control your data. That's what I was talking about in Cogni. And B, how to figure out to shop for the best deals if price is what matters. Coming up, White Woman Wednesday, among other things. This is The Chad Benson Show.
2: The Chad Benson Show.
0: Did you guys hear that? 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That's my phone. 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

0: Oh, the white women doing what white women do, which is tell everybody how horrible everybody is, except, of course, them.
1: To break it to you, but if you're someone who's deeply offended by my content as a white person, you're probably racist. Because, again, I don't say all white people or every single white person is inherently evil, especially because I'm white myself. I'm simply speaking out about white supremacy and the way that it's completely unacceptable to treat others as subhuman because of something as arbitrary as their skin color. Do you guys know how stupid you sound, truly? That's like if I was like, oh, this person has long arms, so I don't actually want to be friends with them because they're subhuman. Or they're inherently lazy because they have long arms, which means they don't want to work. Like, it's fucking bullshit. If you see my content and you're really mad about it, that means you have a lot of inner work to do. Stop taking everything personally and instead look inside yourself and be like, why does this make me so mad? Maybe there is a certain area in my life where I'm not treating people well, and I know that, and I don't like being called out. Maybe I'm actively contributing to a system of oppression in ways that I didn't realize, and watching this content makes me uncomfortable because I know that I'm contributing. Take a second and actually analyze why that might be the case instead of projecting your hatred onto me or onto black and brown people. The world will be a much better place if you guys do the inner work. Bye.
0: Yes, it would be a much better place if we just did the inner work. I'm trying to do the inner work, but I gotta be honest with you. I don't care. Chad, that's not very what? Kind? No, I just treat everybody equal and move on. I don't break you down by race or gender or whatever the hell you want. You have a name? We'll go from there. If you're a Richard and you're a different color, you're a Richard. If you're a Richard and you're white, you're a Richard. I'd say the other one, but then somebody can email me and go, you shouldn't use language like that. It's not very nice. I get it. Sometimes I can be a little harsh, and for that I apologize. But white ladies, thank you so much. And that's Kylie, of course, our very famous white woman Wednesday leader here. And can I just say, all jokes aside, she's an ally and she's doing the work. Are you? No. Besides that, don't be mean to her if you find her

0: Insta, okay? Because I've gone on to defend her on numerous occasions, because you may not like what she has to say, but she has every right to say it. And it may be, you know, I mean, we always joke that I'm telling you, black people see her and like, oh, God, here she comes. Here she comes. Oh, Lord. Oh, Lord. Just putting that out there. Meanwhile, did you know the world's trying to kill us? Well, of course you did. Where do we start here? Okay, do we want to start with the food? Do we want to start with the ticks? Do we want to start with, I don't know, the bison?
1: No, no, no, no.
2: This morning, another close encounter with a bison in Yellowstone, this time with a child.
3: Turn around.
4: Oh my God, no.
1: Children, children.
2: This group walking dangerously close, but then a young boy makes an innocent mistake.
5: Wait, now you're way too close. Dude, what are you doing?
4: No.
2: He takes off running, and the bison follows, another tourist catching the chase on camera.
6: I'm thinking, I'll just catch a cute video of this bison walking on the boardwalk, and then the kid ran by.
2: The bison eventually slowing down.
6: Nothing else happened, and the bison kind of wandered off. We were all kind of just trying to get our heart rates down, because we kind of expected the worst to happen.
0: Yeah, because it's a bison. I want to remind everybody of that. It is a bison. And the bison, I don't know, maybe it looked at that. Ah, that thing's not, you know what? This is going to end up bad for me, okay? Nobody's going to get the full context of the video, and then I'm going to be in trouble, and they're going to want to shoot me. So I'm not going to participate in this. And thank God, because as we know, as we've seen what the bison does, and usually it's when people are stupid. This was just a little kid.
2: This is just the latest incident involving a bison at the country's oldest national park. Weeks ago, shocking video of 65-year-old grandfather Carl McDaniel being launched 8 feet in the air by one, going viral. The landing broke his femur bone.
7: He just kept coming, and he was more aggressive, and as soon as he got off that tree, he launched me in the air.
2: Experts say even though bison may appear slow, they can run three times faster than humans and will defend their space when they feel threatened.
8: The rule is to stay at least 25 yards away. At this time of year, especially with mammals, make that 50 yards. If you see an animal that's in your path and you need to go that path, there's no other option for you, sit back and wait. Waiting is not going to kill you. Not waiting may.
0: Yes. Stay away from if you see a bison, and unless it's 100 yards away and you have an escape route, just, they want no part of you. And, you know, it's one thing when you're in the ocean, right? You're in the ocean. There's sharks. Obviously, you're big. We're gangly. You know, I mean, as far as just a snack, and you know, we're not little fish. But they don't want anything to do with us. Every once in a while, they bite us and something bad happens. And we know this. But that's not our element. This is our element, and it could smush us. Okay? We just want you to be safe out there.
2: Bison are responsible for more visitor injuries than any other wild animal, according to park officials. And guys, they want people to remember, this is not a zoo. These animals are not captive, so they can do what they want, when they want.
0: Yeah, that's right. Because they like freedom! We go from there, okay, to other things trying to kill us. How about food? What? Oh, yeah, food. Because you know about the whole thing with the cyclosporine and stuff. Well, is there more?
9: For thousands of Americans who frequent the produce aisle, it's been a summer to forget.
10: I am on day 17 of this parasite, and I'm not having a good time.
9: The CDC now confirming more than 10,000 cases of cyclospora infections across 47 states, and they're looking into another 12,000, some of which federal officials say are linked to the recalled iceberg lettuce supplied by Taylor Farms.
0: Okay, so we got that. We know about that one, and it's still out there. So, and it's brutal. All right, so it's brutal. But then you're thinking, well, is there more?
9: Ohio's health director says it's not time to avoid fruits and vegetables altogether, but instead focus on inspecting and cleaning the produce we buy.
11: This is something to take very seriously.
9: Meanwhile, this morning, diners in Minnesota are waking up to a recent salmonella surge. At least 110 cases have been identified so far, according to the state's health department. With jalapenos from a popular fast casual chain, Chipotle, a main focus. State officials say 89% of those who've gotten sick since mid-June ate at Chipotle, while the rest dined at other Mexican-style restaurants. In a statement, Chipotle saying they, quote, proactively removed the jalapenos in question and replaced them with products from different growers.
0: Oh, my Lord. It's all happening. It's all happening. All right? This is what's going down. It is all happening. Everything is trying to kill us. Right from our snacks to even the stuff that's not snacky to animals. They're all rising up.
9: What's the difference between salmonella and cyclosporiasis?
3: Cyclosporiasis is from a parasite, and people tend to recover very slowly over a couple weeks' time period. With salmonella, we see 400 deaths a year.
9: As Americans grow more weary and worried about these events, industry experts say these recent outbreaks highlight correctable flaws in our nation's food supply.
4: Every company, no matter big, small, should be following very, very strict food safety protocols in order to make sure that they're not killing their customers or making their customers sick.
0: Yeah, I would say that's a bad thing. You kill your customers, there's a good chance you're not going to get a good review. So everybody should be. Now you're thinking, all right, what else do you have for us? Oh, it's not over, because now I have to worry about rabbit fever.
12: This is a commonly called rabbit illness, and the reason why it's called that is because it can often be associated with sick rabbits, but can be associated with other types of rodents, including rats and even deer. Important to understand here, we typically in the United States see around 200 or so of these cases a year, so this is not abnormal. But what is abnormal is the rise in the number of tick bites. The CDC data shows that this year alone, the number of tick bites is the highest it's been since 2017.
0: Okay, so now there's tick bites, rabbit fever. Just give me the lowdown of what I'm looking for, just in case there was a tick bite or something.
12: It can present similar to the flu, sometimes with a fever, swollen lymph nodes, and sometimes a wound or really a significant bite injury from the tick or the fly that causes the sickness and the illness. This is
0: now there's flies that have this thing. Oh my gosh. What else should I know?
12: Understand where your risk is. If you live in the Northeast, the upper Midwest, even the mid-Atlantic, you are seeing these rise in the number of ticks. And if you're in a bush area or high grass, and you want to make sure to protect yourself, long sleeves, an EPA-registered repellent, and you want to make sure that you avoid abnormally behaving animals. I know that sounds like it's an obvious factor, but many people want to rush to help, and that can put you in harm's way.
0: So, crazy animals that look insane, ticks, flies. Let's just say, for the sake of argument, I happen to be outdoors. And maybe, I'm not sure if I got bit or what. Is there protocols?
12: When you get back inside from being outside, especially if you're in an area of high risk, you want to take your clothes off and put them in a dryer. Studies show that showering within 2 hours of getting home can also reduce your risk. And remember, the longer the tick stays on you, the more the risk of a tick-borne illness, not just from this, but also obviously commonly Lyme disease as well as other tick-borne illnesses. So you want to make sure to do a full body check. That includes your hair, the navel, between the fingers and the toes.
0: Again, stay indoors. Let's just all agree the best thing for us is to stay indoors, all right? And finally, while didn't kill anybody, did warm our hearts. Let's have a good animal story. Remember Neil the Seal? Well, Neil has since come and gone. He only stays a month, as he does every year, but sometimes he leaves some destruction in his path.
13: Well, Neil the Seal made headlines around the world for his mischief-making during his recent stay in Tasmania. His adorable antics were priceless, but someone has to pay for all the damage he's left behind.
14: Neil! Neil! What are you doing? Neil, why are you causing mayhem?
0: Because he likes to cause mayhem. So, Neil's an elephant seal, and every year he comes back, he's way bigger. They try to keep him on the shore, but he wanders into town, and he is massive. The kind of massive where he'll sit on your car or sink your boat if he gets in it kind of thing. So he comes into town, and he breaks a lot of stuff because, well, he's a big boy.
13: In his latest visit, Neil received a rock star welcome in the city of Clarence, but it seems to have encouraged him to party like one too, racking up a hefty damage bill of over $30,000 during his month-long stay, according to local council's receipts for one sign, 10 bollards, and a section of fence.
0: Yeah. So Neil comes. He has fun, he destroys, he leaves a bill.
13: Meanwhile, the ABC is reporting the state government has also been wearing Neil's antics, spending at least $45,000 over the last 2 years. Traffic control, crowd management and repairs to public property were all required to keep up with Neil's visit. The local mayor revealed staffing and labour accounted for most of the cost, logging over 130 standard work hours and over 144 overtime hours. All has been forgiven, though. Neil has settled the account using his own payment method, his exceptional cuteness and the many smiles he brought to the community.
0: Plus, a lot of people have very much enjoyed visiting Neil from the surrounding areas and coming in and spending money, and his they've capital. You got to capitalize on the Neil, right? You got to do it. So there you go. Nature doing what nature does, causing us gastro problems, causing us the potential of getting crushed by bison Neil, causing us money problems, and let's not forget maybe chasing us at a park. You got to be careful, people. Again, nature does what nature does, and it will indeed mess you up. 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
2: It's always nice to know what the youth of America is talking about, because sometimes they say stuff and we got no idea what they're talking about. But I try to fix that every single day by giving us a little smidge into what it is that they're talking about. We like to call this the Urban Word of the Day.
3: Now it's time for the Urban Word of the Day. The young have a vocabulary all their own, and we break it down for you. It's called the Urban Word of the Day.
2: I love this one. Slumber candy. Slumber candy or gummies. Slumber candy or gummies. Those are melatonins. You're having trouble sleeping? Maybe get yourself a little slumber candy. Could be the other kind of candy, you know what I'm talking about, a little THC in it, or just could be the regular old melatonins. Give me a little slumber candy, please, because I can't sleep. Helps you out just a smidge, or the goomies, as they might call them in other places. Slumber candy or goomies is your urban word of the day.
3: That was the urban word of the day. Now you know.
2: Always good to know, my friends. Always good to know indeed. I take slumber candy, melatonins. I take three a night. Doesn't help me. I just don't sleep. Doesn't matter how many I take. I just don't sleep. Some of it has to do with the fact that right now my cat will never leave me alone. Ever. Ever. His goal is to sleep while I'm at the other studio or golfing or running errands, and then to stay awake because he believes he's nocturnal. And that somehow crime or something happens at night and he must be awake for it, because at any given time, something could happen which he must leap forward and take care of. I should give him some slumber goomies, that's for sure. 323-538-2423. At Chad Benson Show is your X, your Insta, your YouTube, your Facebook, and all of the other good things that are available to you. We love hearing from all of you right here on the Chad Benson Show. Coming up, hour number three is...

0: something making a comeback that was big for a while and then disappeared. White Woman Wednesday, of course, One Hit Wonder Wednesday as well, which, of course, we love. Plus more on Iran and the U.S., the Straits of Hormuz, last night's midterm madness primary results that are kind of in but not in all the way. We'll discuss that as well. Reach out to us across all of our social media. We love hearing from you. Tonight we will be live on YouTube. Last night, I got to be honest, I was up since 1 in the morning and I passed out. For that, I apologize. We'll be live tonight, though. Catch us. This is The Chad Benson Show.
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0: Mama, what does the chicken say?
1: Chicken. Oh, okay.
0: And a wolf?
1: Oh, a wolf.
0: What about the tiny dog? 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Owl. Dolphin? What does the turkey say? 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
1: Whale sound.
0: Do the giraffe.
1: Giraffe, really? Okay. 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
1: I think this about sums up what's going on in the modern world of politics, especially when it comes to there always seems to be an election.
2: The Democrats won't save you if you're drowned.

Oh, I think that's about as real as it gets right there. Don't you guys think so? If you're a billionaire. No doubt, last night, a lot of stuff. People looking at Michigan. Oh, my God. Who won? Who won? Who won? Too close to call. Too close to call. Currently, Al Sayed is in the lead by about 20,000 votes. To trigger an automatic recount, it's got to be like 0.1%. Something so minuscule. He's up by 20,000 votes. It would have to be somewhere around 2,000 votes, give or take, for there to be a recount. Now, I think he's going to probably win, but I wouldn't be surprised if there's going to be a recount, even because she can.

0: ask for one. Doesn't mean there's going to be one. They spent a ton of money. This is, AIPAC went hard at him big time. The amount of money they spent on him is huge to oust him because she's a little bit more Israel friendly. That being said, either way, you have to go after Mike Rogers. And Mike Rogers, when it comes to Al-Sayed, has a lead on him. With her, it's more of a toss-up. So this is what you got. And people, it's funny to listen to people freak out about this, because yesterday we talked about the DSA. And we might talk about it a little bit later, because I want to go over again why the communists aren't going to take over. But it's a great story, right? I mean, it's a great story. They're communists. They're all of the things. I mean, my God, listen to them.
1: All right, y'all. Money out of? Money in your? Medicare for? All right, y'all. Look, I wish I could tell you that I was declaring victory right about now. Turns out it takes a long time to count some votes in Michigan.
0: Well, thank God you're not in California. I still think they're counting votes in California from 2024. But he is exactly what people are turning to right now. Not because they want abolish police, abolish ICE, open up the prisons, etc., etc. They're frustrated with the what? The status quo that they feel is failing them big time. And AIPAC spent a ton of money, outside money, flew into this to the tune of, depending on where you're watching, $40 million to $70 million to beat him.
1: We all knew they were going to spend their money. We didn't know they were going to spend $70 million of their money. We didn't know that they were going to outspend us $11 to $1. And yet we're still standing.
0: So we'll see what comes of it, but this is just a pushback against the establishment. So, you know, Donald Trump was that. For a lot of people, the right and the left and the frustrated, he was a pushback originally against the deep state, whatever you want to, the establishment. That's why people liked him. An outsider. You know, because any commercial you hear, it's like, he's an outsider to Washington. Now, Trump has become the leader of the swamp. And, you know, he's become all the things he warned everybody else about that was happening. But this is all this is. The think that tomorrow we're going to wake up and automatically we're a communist nation is insane. Yesterday, Trump did an interview with Shock Fox. But this was brought up.
2: One of the big stories, of course, is the primaries in Michigan specifically, where it looks like Abdul El-Sayed is going to win, has a very good chance to win that Senate race, at least his primary race. What do you think about the traction these candidates who are backed by the DSA and are members of the DSA are getting?
0: So they ask him that question. My question would be, do you understand why they're making noise? Do you understand why they are growing in popularity with their message? But they asked him, what do you think of this? And of course, he gives you the stat answer about how they're going to destroy everything.
3: Well, I think it's crazy because they're going to ruin our country. They want to, I don't know if they want to. I think either they're very naive or they actually want to ruin the country. No matter where you look, go back 1,000 years with different names, anybody doing what they're doing and what they're espousing, everything turns out to ashes and junk and filth. You know, one thing I said the other day for the first time ever, never thought of it, but you go to these cities that are taken over by the socialists and the communists, they're always filthy dirty, they're disgusting, they're always dirty, and you know, I'm a clean person, and people I know are clean, they like to, and you are, I know you very well, you're very clean, but these, aside from crime, aside from all of the other problems, no jobs, no anything, no money, they're always filthy, disgusting, dirty. And that's what you'll get. You know, I won Michigan. I did great in Michigan. And we should win. We have a man, Mike Rogers, is going to be fantastic. Now, I'm not a big believer in polls, but I believe in him somewhat. And based on the polls, he'll do much better against Abdul than he's going to do against the congresswoman.
0: Paul Abdul's running? No, Abdul. Abdul's his name. Abdul El-Sayed is running. But you throw that in there because it works. right? Certain group of people. Oh, did he say Abdul's running? What's this guy? Probably wants Sharia law. Probably wants Sharia law. Primaries are not generals, okay? I want everybody to understand. Primaries are not generals. And even if he is declared the winner and eventually faces in November Mike Rogers, he's got an uphill battle. Quality of candidate matters. The question, though, that I don't hear asked, do you understand why people are pissed and angry? Do you understand the frustration that people are feeling right now? Do you understand the reason that they're getting this kind of bump in popularity? Is because they're becoming a well-oiled machine, and we've talked about that, but also because people are angry at the status quo. And that goes on both sides. The reason that you're the president, Mr. President, is because people were angry at the status quo, and that included the Republican Party. So it's going to be interesting, again, as we move forward and get through the primaries when you see what happens in the general. Because quality of candidate, I will say it 1,000 times, matters over and over again. Quality of candidate. Meanwhile, we're at war. I don't know if you guys know this. Apparently, we're going to have a deal any second now. From what I'm being told, and now some of the articles coming out, is they're kind of leaving Trump out of the deal-making process. That's not true. They just don't want to make deals, because I make deals, and they don't like the deals. And the deals we're going to get are very dealio, if you know what I mean. So what is coming right now? Well, one thing's for sure. As I've been saying, but then everybody's like, you don't know what you're talking about. Because I love that. Okay, fine. I don't know what I'm talking about. But now it's everywhere. Oh, yeah, we don't have any of the stuff we really need to defend. Nah, we're lacking a little bit in that.
4: Ooh.
0: So they know that now. It's out. You can't hide the fact that it's out. But we've talked about that. So what's this negotiation? Well, from what I understand, Oman and Iran are close to cutting a deal that will allow them to charge a fee. I just want you guys to understand that. Will allow them to charge a fee, meaning Iran now is in control of the straits. Like Trump is all, we're going to open it up any minute. It's happening. It's already open. So much stuff's happening. No, what's happening is they control the straits at this moment in time. Now they're saying, well, we're going to put a blockade. Okay, so we're back to where we were, which is that old, did you quit or did you get fired?
4: Yes.
0: So I don't know. I don't know at this moment in time how likely it is that we're going to denuclearize them, which is, again, I always got to throw that in there.
5: The denuclearization of Iran is the ultimate deal. I think the immediate deal, the one that you see a lot of focus on, is the straits. The straits, you know, there are ships moving through the straits. There's oil moving right now through the straits. So the straits are open.
0: The straits are not open. That's a lie. You can go look it up for yourself. If the straits are open, you can actually look at the ships. Closed since February 27th. Doesn't mean a few things don't get through here or there. But as far as them being open, that's not true. So just to put that out there, not true. They are not open at this moment in time. Currently, there are 0 vessels waiting. At best, we might get 8 to 10 out today, which is about 15% of a normal day coming in and out of there. So they're not open, just to throw that out there. And even if we sign some sort of memorandum of understanding, as we know, that means very little. Because every time we seem to sign one of these or declare one of these, it has all to do with trying to control price more than it has to do with actually trying to solve the problem. And that problem is they now control the straits. And that problem was man-made by us. We man-made that one. 323-538-2423. At Chet Benson Show is your X, your Insta. 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This is the Chad Benson Show. Did you guys hear that? Listen carefully. That's my phone. 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No spam texts. I love the silence. 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

Last-minute campaign calls and ads aren't usually about something positive. 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It's natural to be concerned by alarming information, but that's all the more reason to be cautious, to take it with a grain of salt. 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Take a breath. Take a minute to take a closer look at scary, upsetting information. If it sounds too bad to be true, it probably is.

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1: We do this funny walk with nature, a dance of danger, you say. I do say that. So you got nature always trying to do something to you. So we got this, the explosive diarrhea, the psychosporiasis thing, right? We got to watch out for the lettuce, right? We've had recalls of berries in the last couple weeks. Now, you know, poor Taco Bell's been thrown under the bus. Now,
2: Chipotle is removing jalapenos at some of its restaurants because of concern about a salmonella outbreak. The company saying it's acting out of an abundance of caution. Health officials in Minnesota say more than 100 salmonella cases appear to be connected to jalapenos. Dozens of patients reported eating at Chipotle.
1: Oh, my God. So now we got to watch out for that. And, you know, you're probably thinking to yourself, self, you know what? I'm just going to go for a walk, okay? That's all I'm going to do. I'm just going to go for a walk. I'm going to get outside. Now we got to worry about what? Rabbits? What is it called?
3: This is a commonly called rabbit illness. And the reason why it's called that is because it can often be associated with sick rabbits, but can be associated with other types of rodents, including rats and even deer. Important to understand here, we typically in the United States see around 200 or so of these cases a year. So this is not abnormal. But what is abnormal is the rise in the number of tick bites. The CDC data shows that this year alone, the number of tick bites is the highest it's been since 2017.
1: So now I got to worry about, is the tick bites the rabbit and then the tick bites you? The tick bites the rabbit, then the rabbit bites you? How is this going down? What are we doing? What? What? Now rabbit fever?
3: It can present similar to the flu, sometimes with a fever, swollen lymph nodes, and sometimes a wound or really a significant bite injury from the tick or the fly that causes the sickness and the illness.
1: Now I got to worry about ticks, flies, crazy rodents. I mean, it's salmonella, lettuce. What is happening here?
3: Understand where your risk is. If you live in the Northeast, the Upper Midwest, even the Mid-Atlantic, you're seeing these rise in the number of ticks. And if you're in a bush area or high grass, and you want to make sure to protect yourself, long sleeves, an EPA-registered repellent, and you want to make sure that you avoid abnormally behaving animals. I know that sounds like it's an obvious factor, but many people want to rush to help, and that can put you in harm's way.
1: No Taco Bell, no Chipotle, and no nature. Nature's coming for you, just in case we did go to nature. Any suggestion?
3: When you get back inside from being outside, especially if you're in an area of high risk, you want to take your clothes off and put them in a dryer. Studies show that showering within 2 hours of getting home can also reduce your risk. And remember, the longer the tick stays on you, the more the risk of a tick-borne illness, not just from this, but also obviously commonly Lyme disease as well as other tick-borne illnesses. So you want to make sure to do a full body check. That includes your hair, the navel, between the fingers and the toes.
1: Stay indoors, right? If we can do anything for you today, stay indoors. All right, that's our suggestion right here on the Chad Benson Show. But then if you stay in and you watch something, you could have watched Perez Hilton last night, the famous blogger, celebrity, whatever he is, reporter. I don't even know what he is at this point in time, outside of just being an influencer or a celebrity. Dude crashed out, like crashed out on a TikTok Live to the point where he was cutting himself. I mean, it was nasty.
4: My children. Oh, shoot me, mother. The police are here. Ah.

0: Vision is there's nobody there to pull the plug when you start crashing out. Coming up, a lot of stuff to get to. A little White Woman Wednesday, among other things. 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
1: We love crazy because, well, it's fun sometimes. It is. Crazy is entertaining to watch. And it's also, in today's world, you can't ignore the culture wars, right? They're not going anywhere. They're here. Algorithms love it. And so we do talk about it, usually on Wednesdays, to have a bit of a laugh. And that's why we have this thing called White Woman Wednesday. It's not

0: and everybody's like, what do you call White Woman Wednesday? Because it's usually white women that are crazy saying crazy things. I think we recognize that. It's hilarious, some of the insanity they say. Case in point, our good friend, Katie, who is taking on everything that you need to take on. And by the way, as she takes it on, very theatrical.
1: See you later. Oh, what do you want for your birthday? I want the global downfall of white supremacy.
0: Nice.
1: I want reparations paid to the black and brown and indigenous community for the continued genocide against their people. I want white people to learn history and sit with the uncomfortableness of it every single day. I want white people to take steps to being anti-racist and know that if you really want to be anti-racist, you're going to be on that path till the day you die. And it's going to be uncomfortable, but you're going to create a better future. I want white people to be actively anti-racist and active allies, not performative ones. Myself included. Everyone should want that.
0: I don't know about you. That sounds like a lot of work. No drama there. What do you want? Went totally Shatner, overreacted it, and acted it out. I want the world to be a better place for tall and short people. Thin and fat. Ugly and hot. All right, how about just pick one of those, okay? And by the way, if you want to give your money away, nobody is stopping you, okay? Now, look, you want to be a woman, and you're white, so we included you in this, mostly because it's hilarious, and secondly, because of the next story.
2: This jersey used to represent someone I respect.
0: We know, by the way, we know.
2: This jersey used to represent someone I respected as an athlete. Today it represents something I can't support anymore. Sports have the power to bring people together, but when someone uses their platform to demonize or marginalize an already vulnerable community, I have to decide where I stand. So today I'm not burning a person, I'm burning my support. As a trans woman, I've spent years fighting just to exist authentically. I won't spend a dollar or another minute or another ounce of energy supporting people who contribute to making that fight harder. This isn't about hate.

0: It's about accountability. My money, my attention, and my support are things people earn, not things people are entitled to. If standing up for the trans community cost me a jersey, that's a cheap price to pay. Choose empathy, choose respect, choose humanity.
1: So she burns Sophie Cunningham's jersey, which has become kind of the battle that's going on. By the way, Sophie Cunningham didn't, and this is here's what happens. Okay, I'm gonna walk you through the cultural battle, because remember, when there's going to be a culture war, you have to live in the world of extremes, because otherwise the culture war is nobody will pay attention. So it's got to be over the top. And by the way, we knew you weren't burning a person. It's not like you had Sophie Cunningham there. I'm going to light her on fire. I was like, I don't think you are. So Sophie Cunningham, a week ago, 10 days ago, was asked about something like biological men in women's sports and places. Sophie gave an answer.
2: On that same vein, in that story with ESPN, you talked about wanting to protect young girls who shouldn't have to go against biological men. Just can you expand your viewpoint on that?
3: I mean, I think I said what I said. I think it's kind of common sense. And I think I'll always believe in that. I think it's really important to protect children. And that's little girls who are also involved in that category. And so I stand on what I said. And I always believe that.
2: Yeah. Do you see your advocacy on that, like, taking any form going forward?
3: You know, I don't know. I'm not a very political person, but I do have beliefs. I have morals, and I'll always stand on those and be true to who I am. And I think people are going to take it how they want to take it, but I've never even really said anything about that. And so when it comes just to protecting young girls in sport and women in sport, I feel very strongly about that. I think that's why you have Title IX. That's why you have some of the greats in women's sports. If Title IX and women's sports weren't protected, then you wouldn't hear about any type of women in sport. And so I think in the future, it's just really important to protect.
1: So, look, what she said is not controversial. It shouldn't be. It's just common sense. And at no point did she say, I hate the trans community. I hate the LGBTQ+IA community. At no point in time did she utter any of those words about the hatred for the community. She's looking at the world that she lives in and saying, hey, we have Title IX for this reason. We push women's sports in competition for this reason. And it is not fair to have biological men, even if you identify as a woman, in this space, because it's just not a level playing field. At no point did she come out and go, I hate this. I hate this because these people. She never said any of that stuff at all. Continue.
4: Do you think, I guess, along the line, like, that it goes against perhaps, some people might say, hey, for the trans community, this could be something that could come back on us or be targeted against us. Like, how do you, I guess, view that sort of critique?
3: You know, like I said, I extend love, and I don't dislike anyone. Like, I think there is room for absolutely everyone here, and I think there's room to love everyone. And I truly think when you get people in the same room, you have conversations, you actually have a lot in common with a lot of people. And so I'm there to love, but I'm also there to love biological women. And I think that there are rights that need to be protected. And like I said, I'm going to stand true to that. I'll never falter in my beliefs in that, but I have never once said I hated the trans community. Like I said, I think there's space for everyone.
1: There you go. I mean, there is. And this is not about, and see, here's the thing. So this is the anatomy of putting together the culture war. So you take that, you run with it. She hates the trans community. She thinks that, you know, that people who identify as women are not real women and should. So you run with that. Okay. And the right is applauding her, right? You know, they're coming out. And because then you've got the Megan Rapinos, and you had the owner, well, partial owner of the Seattle team come out and attack little girls, because little girls are showing up in support of her because they're frustrated. Now, here's the thing. Is this really a big issue? It's not a big issue. It isn't. But it's a good culture war, so might as well run with it. How many athletes play, let's say, D1 sports that are trans? Was it 10 out of 500,000 athletes across the board in college sports? 10? That's not a lot. I'm going to tell you that right now. I mean, that is a tiny bit. But it doesn't mean that we shouldn't have a conversation

0: about things in a way where you have a conversation, not where you're advocating in things that are not real and pushing an agenda that is about the agenda. It's not about the kids. You don't care about the kids. You don't care about the kids. You care, and you don't even care about the trans kids who are going through stuff. These wacky activists and the wacky people out there on the hardcore, they're all mentally deranged. You don't care about, you care about winning an argument. And that's what this has become. You know, yesterday on my local show, we were talking about this, you know, because you hear all these, you know, all the Republican ads are, and I'll fight to make sure that boys can't play in girls' sports and there'll be no boys in girls', you know, restrooms or locker rooms. And you're like, oh, my buddy who's on the air, the sidekick, Bell, goes, if there's money in there, I'll go get it if they want me to. And, of course, that started something off. It's just you're looking for a reaction. So you say insane things. You're going to get a reaction because it's not about the issue. It's about the outrage. And this is the anatomy of the culture war right here. And at no point in time did Sophie Cunningham come out and say she hated trans people. But you would think that's exactly what she did, according to some activist out there. It's the world we live in now. The algorithms run us, kids. We're just playing along, if you know what I mean. Coming up, little one-hit wonder Wednesday for you. More capital. With all the chaos going on, you see what's happening. The market's up. Everything's great. It's all just, is the bubble ready to pop? I mean, let's be real. And it feel kind of like it's built on a house of cards in a windstorm. What about the geopolitical ramifications of all the stuff? Not just the oil. Think about the stuff we were doing the other day with the yen having to go in and help Japan. 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
1: It is Wednesday. 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This is the portion of the program where we break down a song that came, became a hit, and sometimes these bands have massive hits in other parts of the world and a huge career, but here they had a hit. That's it. A hit, a singular hit, and then poof, gone forever. This is one of those songs, though, that's never really gone forever. And yes, I'll tell you a little hint. It's in the opening of the segment. Now it's time for another edition of One Hit Wonder Wednesday. You may not remember the name of the band.
2: Ho, ho, ho, it's magic.
1: But you definitely know the song.
2: Come, my lady, come, come, my lady. You're a butterfly.
1: This, this is One Hit Wonder Wednesday. All right, One Hit Wonder Wednesday, as we do every single Wednesday at this time. This comes from an album that was released in 2003. The song itself peaked at number 21 on the Billboard Hot 100 and earned a Grammy nomination for Best Vocal Performance. And yes, it is in the opening, right? The little clip we just played there. You're like, ooh, who could it be? Supermodel Rachel Hunter, Rod Stewart's former wife, played Stacy's mom in the legendary video. And this song is fun. It is everything that is a one-hit wonder.

0: So the inspiration for the song, lead singer Adam Schlesinger got the idea from a childhood friend who announced that he found Adam's grandmother attractive, but grandma's got it going on, not really a great ring, so they rewrote it. If you hear it, it's got the influence of Rick Ocasek and the Cars. Even the video itself recreates a famous pool fantasy scene from Fast Times at Ridgemont High. Ocasek reportedly thought that the opening sounded like Just What I Needed. He thought the band sampled it. Fountains of Wayne guitarist Chris Collingwood initially opposed recording. He said, you know what, guys, this is a novelty song, and we are going to be permanently the Stacey's Mom's, you know, Got It Going On band, and, you know, nobody's going to take us seriously. And lo and behold, he was right. He was, unfortunately for them. Schlesinger, who wrote the title song, he also went and did some stuff, scoring for movies and writing things, like That Thing You Do for Tom Hanks in his movie That Thing You Do. It earned him an Oscar nomination. He later wrote music for Crazy Ex-Girlfriend, Josie Cotton and the Pussycats, the music and the lyrics for that. Fortunately, in 2020, at age 52, Schlesinger died from COVID-19. And that was a tragedy. But they had some hits elsewhere, and they were, again, an entertaining and fun band. But there's no doubt, when you think of one-hit wonders, Fountains of Wayne, Stacey's Mom, ticks all the boxes. Your one-hit wonder today, from the Fountains of Wayne, 2003, peaked at number 21, Stacey's Mom. What a great song that is. Fun, right? And you're thinking, oh, yeah, this is a summertime kind of hit. Oh, no doubt. No doubt about that. Good, fun, one-hit wonder song, which we all need with all the chaos and craziness going on. We're thinking of certain ideas to run with, and I gotten this suggestion on several occasions. And you know what I said? I'm going to run with it, and run with it we did. If you would like to make a suggestion when it comes to One Hit Wonder Wednesday, feel free to do so. We do appreciate that. 323-538-2423. That is a text line and a voice line. You can leave a voicemail there. Love, hate, and indifferent. It's all good. But we always remind you on the hate, if you're going to curse, please try to keep it to a minimum, because then I got to go through and beep everything out. Or sometimes it's just crazy and unusable. And we don't want to use, you know, if you're going to take the time to leave me a message, the least you can do is, you know, make it so we can play it, if that makes sense. So we do love hearing from you, though. You can also tweet at us and all the other stuff. We love hearing from you right here on the Chad Benson Show. Coming up, hour number two of the program. More on last night's midterm madness. It's not Monday, because it was madness. And did the left get the big wins they wanted? And remember, big wins in a primary are just primary wins. That's it. They're not anything else. It's not a general yet. A lot of people, you know, they think, oh, they've got it now. We're changing. No, so everybody settle down. We're also going to have some crazy nature stuff, including watch out for the bison. Okay, some more White Woman Wednesday, Urban Word of the Day, all that and so much more. Hour number two straight ahead. This is the Chad Benson Show.
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2: This is McGruff the Crime Dog, and I need you to help me take a bite out of crime. Another teenager fell victim to fake pills. 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
1: Are we close to a deal when it comes to Iran? Is the waterway open? Is everything flowing? Is it flowing? What's going on?
2: No word yet from Iranian leadership yet, but Iran has said repeatedly it would not agree to any deal that returns the strait to that open, unrestricted, toll-free way it operated before this war began. Meanwhile, things remain very tense in both the Strait of Hormuz and the nearby Red Sea. Overnight, Houthi rebels in Yemen saying they fired missiles at a Saudi tanker in the Red Sea after we saw two more ships targeted on Tuesday.
1: Two more ships targeted. Still going on. Is a deal getting close? Because we hear it every day. Know that a vast majority of what they're saying is to control the stock market and the price of oil. It is not, in my opinion, and based in what... here's the thing. It's not that a deal can't get done. Let's back it up a little bit. It's not that a deal can't get done. The problem is the deal that can get done is not a political victory for Donald Trump. That's the reality of it. The deal that can get done. Because we're in this mess because he made a decision based on what the Israelis told him needs to happen, right? Because they're so close to getting a nuclear weapon. Remember, there was a deal in place, JCPOA. Was it a great deal? No. Was it flawed? Of course. And by the way, they could break the deal at any time. We've seen that. Go look at North Korea. That's all I got to say. But all the deals you want in, if somebody is hell-bent on doing something, they're probably going to do it in a situation like this. So, JCPOA, there it was. It's torn up. Like I said, it wasn't a perfect deal. There was a lot of flaws in it. But the deal that can get done now is a deal that will not be a political win for Trump. And because there's no political win for Trump, we're going to have this back and forth and back and forth, and we're getting close. And then he'll say, we got a deal. It's amazing. It's incredible. They've given us everything. And then they'll come back and say, we didn't agree to any of that stuff. So we're going to get start, stop, start, stop, start, stop, start, stop for the foreseeable future. So they'll come out and say, we're really close. Everything's moving along. It's going to be great.
2: President Trump saying he believes the talks are going well between Iran and the U.S., saying a deal could come later today or tomorrow. He said, quote, we're moving along very nicely. What the deal actually entails, however, remains unclear. And no word yet from Iranian leadership yet, but Iran has said repeatedly it would not agree to any deal that returns the strait to that open, unrestricted, toll-free way it operated before this war began.
1: And that is all that needs to be said. That deal is, we're going to control the straits from now on. You want the nuclear crap? Come and take it. We control the straits. We're going to charge a fee. And according to several sources, several outlets, the U.S. has been excluded from the talks to reopen the straits. That's happening between Oman and Iran and a few others. And then Trump said, well, then we're going to, you know, we're going to make sure that nobody can come out of it. So that's where we are. All you need to know is going to go up, going to go down, going to go up, going to go down for the foreseeable future. Expect $3.50 to, you know, depending on where you live, $5 gas, maybe more. Unless something incredible happens, and which could drop it. But that would mean both parties would have to stick to it. And as we all know, neither of the parties seem to stick to anything at this moment in time. Meanwhile, last night, midterm madness went on. Not midterm Monday, but midterm madness. Here's a song about it.
3: The Democrats won't save you if you're drowning.

0: Oh, I love that. That's hilarious. And why that's a funny song, because Al Saeed leading at this moment in time in Michigan, the money spent against him was tremendous. There's no doubt about that. They spent a ton of money, AIPAC and a bunch of others, against him. But I keep telling everybody, the rise of the quote-unquote DSA and this, oh, we're going to be a socialist nation, and so, the rise of this has a lot more to do with the current state of affairs and the frustration that people feel where they're looking at crony capitalism, not pure capitalism, but crony capitalism. They're looking at the lip service that the parties are sending, and that includes both parties, by the way. You guys know that. I give the Republicans as much crap as I give the Democrats because both of them deserve it. And this is the same thing that Trump was, which he was a bit of a screw the system, screw the same old same. We're sick and tired of being talked down upon. Here's our sledgehammer. Here's something different. Here's an outsider. There you go. Well, for the DSA, that's kind of what they're doing as well.
1: El Sayed's constant criticism of the Democratic establishment is going to have a much broader audience than people think. And I just wanted to, just to your point, Stephanie, about affordability, the difference for the progressive fighters that have been successful, the most successful at every level so far in this country, in this cycle, is that the progressives are naming a villain. So they're not just talking about affordability like the establishment Democrats are. They are saying, this is a top-down fight because we're the little guy, you're the little guy, and the villain is corporate America. The villain is Donald Trump and corruption.
0: And you heard it say corporate America. Corporate America is not a villain in the way that I think some uber wacky progressives think. Crony capitalism could be painted as a villain because there are many Republicans out there who are frustrated with the crony capitalism. But most importantly, independents. Fastest growing, the fastest growing.

0: growing segment of the voting population is independents. The problem is, because of the monopoly that the two parties have, we're stuck with, as the great South Park says, turd sandwich, giant douche. And that's the frustration that people have. That is. And so right now, with the rise of the DSA, which I remind everybody, you know, I got a tweet from somebody a little earlier who, you know, because as we talked about this, and I talked about it yesterday, the insanity of the DSA and the fact that if you think that they're going to take over the globe, they're going to take over America, it ain't happening. It isn't. And somebody said, on today's Chad Benson Show, explain how silly it is for Democrats could be communists. Without him, I would never know any of these things were pride flags. And they show the old Soviet Union flag. It doesn't matter. There's 25 people. There's 300 people. They're calling each other comrades. They're not taking anything over. They're LARPing around as if they are a part of this great movement, which the average person who even supports a lot of the ideas of universal health care and, you know, getting rid of crony capitalism, et cetera, et cetera. They don't want to see the government run everything. They don't want to abolish prisons, right? They don't want to abolish the police and have no borders. But what they don't want is what they're seeing is ridiculous, rich getting richer, laughing at everybody as their life gets tougher and tougher and feeling like they get lied to all the time. No problem with that. I think most of us should be pissed. But the beauty is, take the extreme, which is, I want to abolish prisons. I want to abolish ICE. I want to abolish, you know, borders. I want to, you know, you take that and then you make that the face of what you're going to go up against. And that's what the Republicans are doing. And it's not hard to do. It's not. Now, some of these people that are running have said some stuff, tweeted some stuff in the past that they're trying to figure out how they scrub it and not talk about it because, you know, rage bait, baby. But it gives the Republicans opportunities.
1: Well, let me just begin with one of the big differences is there's no such thing as a moderate Democrat today.
2: Yeah.
1: And what the DSA has done is pulled every Democrat left. I mean, listen, we saw it in Virginia, Charlie. We saw that Abigail Spanberger campaigned as a moderate. And the second she got into office, she moved far left and imposed real left-wing policies on the Commonwealth of Virginia. And that is the big difference, which is what's happening in the DSA is pulling the entire Democrat Party that direction. And I think Americans need to stand up and battle against this, as I said, not just as Republicans, but as Americans. And this is the big difference. We're watching a socialist insurgency into America, and we've got to stand against it because it is truly un-American.
0: I'm not a fan of socialism. Not a fan of communism. Like, let's see here, hate them, think they're ridiculous, and they're absolutely unworkable with what the lunatics in the DSA, and I call them that because they want to get rid of police, and we want to get rid of the ICE, and we want to get rid of borders, and what, you know, that is insane, okay? That's insane. But the question that should be asked, and I don't hear the Republicans asking the question, I don't hear the establishment Democrats asking the question is, why are people so frustrated and angry? What is it that is going on that is making them seek something else? And they don't ask that. It's not hard to see. But nobody wants to hear the answer. What do you think? Let me know. Love hearing from all of you. 323-538-2423 at Chad Benson Show is your X, your Insta. 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
0: We talk about it here with Mike Lyons, our military analyst, every week. And we've been talking about it for a few years. Drone warfare is changing everything. And if you've not seen the video, it is so bizarre and frightening. Watching a man try to escape from a drone. He's trying to sell something in the back of his van, you know, like he set up a little shop there, you know, he's got the, you know, little canopy, and it looks like he's selling goods out the back of his van, and lo and behold, up shows a drone ready to kill him.
19: The sound of a drone, a scream, and then a terrifying game of cat and mouse. You can see in this video, released by the Ukrainian military, a frightened Ukrainian vegetable vendor trying to get away from that drone. It appears to hunt him down, then this. Yuri, shrapnel in his back, says, "I was trying to get away, but it kept coming at me." Many would hardly know this small drone, which Ukraine says is Russian, carried such powerful explosives. President Zelensky calls it drone safari. Ukraine accusing Russian forces of hunting civilians. Here, a woman on a bike is pursued. She was wounded in the leg.
0: It is crazy to watch. Dude's just, he's running around the van. And the thing is following him. And he's running around. And then when he gets a beat on him where it catches up to him as he goes around the front of the van to the driver's side, and it just drops as fast as it can. Luckily, I think it hit the van, which didn't mean it didn't hit him, but that would have, he would have been dead. I thought he was dead. But this is changing warfare. And the difference between the AI side of warfare with the drones that are much more advanced in Ukraine compared to what they're saying this is, with this is this safari type of, like, they're hunting for sport, it seems like.
19: While Ukraine has been using AI drones to help reach long distances into Russia, like this attack that hit the Kremlin's bomber fleet, and Russian civilians have been killed and wounded, this suspected Ukrainian drone hitting a packed Russian beach Monday. 3 children were killed, according to Russia. Now, this Ukrainian man, who says he cannot understand why he would be in the crosshairs of a killer drone.
20: A new era in warfare.
0: What do you think? Let me know. Love hearing from all of you right here on the Chad Benson Show. I think the thing about this one is watching it from a different perspective as opposed to a lot of the stuff, which is you see it from the drone's perspective and then it goes dark. This was just, it's nuts. It's a different world now, kids. It's what we're talking about. It's a different world with these drones. Speaking of AI, AI pricing is getting a massive pushback as companies say they're rolling it out, but they're just testing it. But then some people think it's actually real. And they've been doing surge pricing for years. This is just changing the game so fast.
1: The price you pay for, let's say, a flight or even groceries might be different than what your coworker, your neighbor, or even family member pays for the same thing. So experts say that retailers are just aiming to present you with what they think the highest price is on something that you are willing to pay.
0: 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They know everything.
1: Critics say it's just not fair. They feel like

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0: Oh, the white women doing what white women do, which is tell everybody how horrible everybody is, except, of course, them.
1: To break it to you, but if you're someone who's deeply offended by my content as a white person, you're probably racist. Because, again, I don't say all white people or every single white person is inherently evil, especially because I'm white myself. I'm simply speaking out about white supremacy and the way that it's completely unacceptable to treat others as subhuman because of something as arbitrary as their skin color. Do you guys know how stupid you sound, truly? That's like if I was like, oh, this person has long arms, so I don't actually want to be friends with them because they're subhuman. Or they're inherently lazy because they have long arms, which means they don't want to work. Like, it's fucking bullshit. If you see my content and you're really mad about it, that means you have a lot of inner work to do. Stop taking everything personally and instead look inside yourself and be like, why does this make me so mad? Maybe there is a certain area in my life where I'm not treating people well, and I know that, and I don't like being called out. Maybe I'm actively contributing to a system of oppression in ways that I didn't realize, and watching this content makes me uncomfortable because I know that I'm contributing. Take a second and actually analyze why that might be the case instead of projecting your hatred onto me or onto black and brown people. The world will be a much better place if you guys do the inner work. Bye!
0: Yes, it would be a much better place if we just did the inner work. I'm trying to do the inner work, but I gotta be honest with you. I don't care. Chad, that's not very what? Kind? No, I just treat everybody equal and move on. I don't break you down by race or gender or whatever the hell you want. You have a name? We'll go from there. If you're a Richard and you're a different color, you're a Richard. If you're a Richard and you're white, you're a Richard. I'd say the other one, but then somebody can email me and go, "It's you shouldn't use language like that. It's not very nice." I get it. Sometimes I can be a little harsh, and for that I apologize. But white ladies, thank you so much. And that's Kylie, of course, our very famous white woman Wednesday leader here. And can I just say, all jokes aside, she's an ally. She's doing the work. Are you? No. Besides that, don't be mean to her if you find her Insta, okay? Because I've gone on to defend her on numerous occasions, because you may not like what she has to say, but she has every right to say it. And it may be, you know, I mean, we always joke that I'm telling you, black people see her like, oh, God, here she comes. Here she comes. Oh, Lord. Oh, Lord. Just putting that out there. Meanwhile, did you know the world's trying to kill us? Well, of course you did. Where do we start here? Okay, do we want to start with the food? Do we want to start with the ticks? Do we want to start with, I don't know, the bison?
2: No, no, no, no. This morning, another close encounter with a bison in Yellowstone, this time with a child.
3: Turn around.
4: Oh my God, no.
5: Children.
2: This group walking dangerously close, but then a young boy makes an innocent mistake.
6: Wait, no, you're way too close. Dude, what are you doing?
4: No.
2: He takes off running, and the bison follows, another tourist catching the chase on camera.
7: I'm thinking, I'll just catch a cute video of this bison walking on the boardwalk, and then the kid ran by.
2: The bison eventually slowing down.
7: Nothing else happened, and the bison kind of wandered off. We were all kind of just trying to get our heart rates down, because we kind of expected the worst to happen.
0: Yeah, because it's a bison. I want to remind

0: remind everybody of that. It is a bison. And the bison, I don't know, maybe it looked at that. Ah, that thing's not, you know what? This is going to end up bad for me, okay? Nobody's going to get the full context of the video, and then I'm going to be in trouble, and they're going to want to shoot me. So I'm not going to participate in this. And thank God, because as we know, as we've seen what the bison does, and usually it's when people are stupid. This was just a little kid.
1: This is just the latest incident involving a bison at the country's oldest national park. Weeks ago, shocking video of 65-year-old grandfather Carl McDaniel being launched 8 feet in the air by one, going viral. The landing broke his femur bone.
2: He just kept coming, and he was more aggressive. And as soon as he got off that tree, he launched me in the air.
1: Experts say even though bison may appear slow, they can run three times faster than humans and will defend their space when they feel threatened.
3: The rule is to stay at least 25 yards away. At this time of year, especially with mammals, make that 50 yards. If you see an animal that's in your path and you need to go that path, there's no other option for you, sit back and wait. Waiting is not going to kill you. Not waiting may.
0: Yes. Stay away from bison. If you see a bison, and unless it's 100 yards away and you have an escape route, just, they want no part of you. And, you know, it's one thing when you're in the ocean, right? You're in the ocean. There's sharks. Obviously, you're big. We're gangly. You know, I mean, as far as just a snack, you know, we're not little fish. But they don't want anything to do with us. Every once in a while, they bite us and something bad happens. And we know this. But that's not our element. This is our element, and it could smush us. Okay? We just want you to be safe out there.
4: Bison are responsible for more visitor injuries than any other wild animal, according to park officials. And guys, they want people to remember, this is not a zoo. These animals are not captive, so they can do what they want, when they want.
0: Yeah, that's right. Because they like freedom! We go from there, okay, to other things trying to kill us. How about food? What? Oh, yeah, food. Because you know about the whole thing with the cyclospora and stuff. Well, is there more?
5: For thousands of Americans who frequent the produce aisle, it's been a summer to forget.
6: I am on day 17 of this parasite, and I'm not having a good time.
5: The CDC now confirming more than 10,000 cases of cyclospora infections across 47 states, and they're looking into another 12,000, some of which federal officials say are linked to the recalled iceberg lettuce supplied by Taylor Farms.
0: Okay, so we got that. We know about that one, and it's still out there. So, and it's brutal. All right, so it's brutal. But then you're thinking, well, is there more?
5: Ohio's health director says it's not time to avoid fruits and vegetables altogether, but instead focus on inspecting and cleaning the produce we buy.
7: This is something to take very seriously.
5: Meanwhile, this morning, diners in Minnesota are waking up to a recent salmonella surge. At least 110 cases have been identified so far, according to the state's health department. With jalapenos from a popular fast casual chain, Chipotle, a main focus. State officials say 89% of those who've gotten sick since mid-June ate at Chipotle, while the rest dined at other Mexican-style restaurants. In a statement, Chipotle saying they, quote, proactively removed the jalapenos in question and replaced them with products from different growers.
0: Oh, my Lord. It's all happening. It's all happening. All right? This is what's going down. It is all happening. Everything is trying to kill us, right from our snacks to even the stuff that's not snacky. To animals. They're all rising up.
4: What's the difference between salmonella and cyclosporiasis?
8: Cyclosporiasis is from a parasite, and people tend to recover very slowly over a couple weeks' time period. With salmonella, we see 400 deaths a year.
5: As Americans grow more weary and worried about these events, industry experts say these recent outbreaks highlight correctable flaws in our nation's food supply.
9: Every company, no matter big, small, should be following very, very strict food safety protocols in order to make sure that they're not killing their customers or making their customers sick.
0: Yeah, I would say that's a bad thing. You kill your customers, there's a good chance you're not going to get a good review. So everybody should be. Now you're thinking, all right, what else do you have for us? Oh, it's not over, because now I have to worry about rabbit fever.
10: This is a commonly called rabbit illness, and the reason why it's called that is because it can often be associated with sick rabbits, but can be associated with other types of rodents, including rats and even deer. Important to understand here, we typically in the United States see around 200 or so of these cases a year, so this is not abnormal. But what is abnormal is the rise in the number of tick bites. The CDC data shows that this year alone, the number of tick bites is the highest it's been since 2017.
0: Okay, so now there's tick bites, rabbit fever. Just give me the lowdown of what I'm looking for, just in case there was a tick bite or something.
10: It can present similar to the flu, sometimes with a fever, swollen lymph nodes, and sometimes a wound or really a significant bite injury from the tick or the fly that causes the sickness and the illness. This is
0: now there's flies that have this thing. Oh, my gosh. What else should I know?
10: Understand where your risk is. If you live in the Northeast, the upper Midwest, even the mid-Atlantic, you're seeing these rise in the number of ticks. If you're in a bush area or high grass, and you want to make sure to protect yourself, long sleeves, an EPA-registered repellent, and you want to make sure that you avoid abnormally behaving animals. I know that sounds like it's an obvious factor, but many people want to rush to help, and that can put you in harm's way.
0: So, crazy animals that look insane, ticks, flies. Let's just say, for the sake of argument, I happen to be outdoors. And maybe, I'm not sure if I got bit or what. Is there protocols?
10: When you get back inside from being outside, especially if you're in an area of high risk, you want to take your clothes off and put them in a dryer. Studies show that showering within 2 hours of getting home can also reduce your risk. And remember, the longer the tick stays on you, the more the risk of a tick-borne illness, not just from this, but also obviously commonly Lyme disease as well as other tick-borne illnesses. So you want to make sure to do a full body check. That includes your hair, the navel, between the fingers and the toes.
0: Again, stay indoors. Let's all agree the best thing for us is to stay indoors, all right? And finally, while didn't kill anybody, did warm our hearts. Let's have a good animal story. Remember Neil the Seal? Well, Neil has since come and gone. He only stays a month, as he does every year, but sometimes he leaves some destruction in his path.
11: Well, Neil the Seal made headlines around the world for his mischief-making during his recent stay in Tasmania. His adorable antics were priceless, but someone has to pay for all the damage he's left behind.
12: Neil! Neil! What are you doing? Neil, why are you causing mayhem?
0: Because he likes to cause mayhem. So, Neil's an elephant seal, and every year he comes back, he's way bigger. They try to keep him on the shore, but he wanders into town, and he is massive. The kind of massive where he'll sit on your car or sink your boat if he gets in it kind of thing. So he comes into town, and he breaks a lot of stuff because, well, he's a big boy.
11: In his latest visit, Neil received a rock star welcome in the city of Clarence, but it seems to have encouraged him to party like one too, racking up a hefty damage bill of over $30,000 during his month-long stay, according to local council's receipts for one sign, 10 bollards, and a section of fence.
0: Yeah. So Neil comes. He has fun, he destroys, he leaves a bill.
11: Meanwhile, the ABC is reporting the state government has also been wearing Neil's antics, spending at least $45,000 over the last 2 years. Traffic control, crowd management and repairs to public property were all required to keep up with Neil's visit. The local mayor revealed staffing and labour accounted for most of the cost, logging over 130 standard work hours and over 144 overtime hours. All has been forgiven, though. Neil has settled the account using his own payment method, his exceptional cuteness and the many smiles he brought to the community.
0: Plus, a lot of people have very much enjoyed visiting Neil from the surrounding areas and coming in and spending money, and his they've capitalized. You got to capitalize on the Neil, right? You got to do it. So there you go. Nature doing what nature does, causing us gastro problems, causing us the potential of getting crushed by bison, Neil, causing us money problems, and let's not forget maybe chasing us at a park. You got to be careful, people. Again, nature does what nature does, and it will indeed mess you up. 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
8: It's always nice to know what the youth of America is talking about, because sometimes they say stuff and we got no idea what they're talking about. But I try to fix that every single day by giving us a little smidge into what it is that they're talking about. We like to call this the Urban Word of the Day.
1: Now it's time for the Urban Word of the Day. The young have a vocabulary all their own, and we break it down for you. It's called the Urban Word of the Day.
8: I love this one. Slumber candy. Slumber candy or gummies. Those are melatonins. You're having trouble sleeping? Maybe get yourself a little slumber candy. Could be the other kind of candy, you know what I'm talking about? A little THC in it. Or just could be the regular old melatonins. Give me a little slumber candy, please, because I can't sleep. Helps you out just a smidge. Or the gummies, as they might call them in other places. Slumber candy or gummies is your urban word of the day.
1: That was the urban word of the day. Now you know.
8: Always good to know, my friends. Always good to know indeed. I take slumber candy, melatonins. I take 3 a night. Doesn't help me. I just don't sleep. Doesn't matter how many I take. I just don't sleep. Some of it has to do with the fact that right now, my cat will never leave me alone. Ever. Ever. His goal is to sleep while I'm at the other studio or golfing or running errands, and then to stay awake because he believes he's nocturnal and that somehow crime or something happens at night and he must be awake for it, because at any given time, something could happen which he must leap forward and take care of. I should give him some slumber gummies, that's for sure. 323-538-2423. At Chad Benson Show is your X, your Insta, your YouTube, your Facebook, and all of the other good things that are available to you. We love hearing from all of you right here on the Chad Benson Show. Coming up, hour number 3 is something making a comeback that was big for a while and then disappeared. White Woman Wednesday, of course, One Hit Wonder Wednesday as well, which of course we love. Plus more on Iran and the U.S., the Straits of Hormuz, last night's midterm madness primary results that are kind of in but not in all the way. We'll discuss that as well. Reach out to us across all of our social media. We love hearing from you. Tonight we will be live on YouTube. Last night, I got to be honest, I was up since 1 in the morning and I passed out. For that, I apologize. We'll be live tonight, though. Catch us. This is the Chad Benson Show.
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8: Thanks for spending time with us. Welcome into Thursday, August 6th. Gordon Deal with Nicole Murray. Some of our top stories and headlines. Iran reportedly will gain control of shipping through the Strait of Hormuz in an agreement reached with Oman. A progressive declared the winner of a Democratic Senate primary in Michigan. The first mRNA flu vaccine has

Right now, our world feels divided. But out here, we have so much in common. We fish the same waters, roam the same fields, raise families under the same open sky. Out here, there's no left or right. We all share a love of wildlife and wild places. But now, the animals we love and the lands we treasure are threatened, gone, unless we defend them. This isn't about right or wrong. It's about standing together, because up to 1 million species face extinction unless we unite and act to save them. We are their last line of defense. We are Defenders of Wildlife. Join us as we band together to protect our wildlife and wild places. Because in our love for what we share, we are closer than you think. Be a wildlife defender. Learn more at defenders.org.

0: ABC News. I'm Sherry Preston. The Senate Homeland Security Committee responds to Dr. Anthony Fauci's testimony, or lack thereof, last week on the COVID-19 pandemic.
1: On this vote, the yeas are 8, the nays are 5, and the motion is agreed to.
0: The motion to hold Dr. Fauci in contempt because he pleaded the Fifth more than 100 times during his testimony. This is Committee Chairman Senator Rand Paul and Ranking Member Senator Gary Peters.
2: Holding a witness in contempt is a serious thing, and it should be rare. But the contempt power exists for precisely this circumstance.
3: Criminal contempt is punitive. It does not compel a witness to answer questions or produce the documents we'd all like to see. What it will do is create a damaging precedent that future witnesses will use to resist legitimate constitutional, congressional oversight.
0: Republicans don't have the votes in the full Senate to follow through on the contempt resolution, so Rand Paul has been talking about passing it on straight to the Justice Department. A strike against the confirmation of Attorney General wannabe Todd Blanche.
4: Maine Senator Susan Collins, who's in a tough re-election fight, announcing she's a no and will vote against Blanche. Without Collins, Blanche can likely only afford to lose one more Republican vote, and at least two others are still on the fence. Senator Lisa Murkowski of Alaska and Louisiana Senator Bill Cassidy, who has increasingly been defying the president since losing to a Trump-backed primary challenger.
0: ABC's Mary Bruce. Foodborne illness on the rise.
5: That salmonella outbreak tied to jalapenos is now expanding. The CDC reports that 345 people have gotten sick across 27 states. The highest number of cases in Minnesota and Colorado. 36 people have been hospitalized.
0: ABC's Elizabeth Schulze. The FDA has voted to approve Moderna's first ever mRNA seasonal flu vaccine for people 50 and older. You're listening to ABC News.
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0: There's a growing debate over flock cameras, those automatic license plate readers that are either crime solvers or an invasion of privacy.
8: Newsweek reports officers in at least a dozen states have faced allegations of misusing flock license plate reader systems, including 10 officers in Georgia in recent weeks. Police say the camera technology has been a game changer for solving crimes.
0: ABC Sophie Flay, a former North Carolina police officer, however, is facing charges for allegedly using her department's flock camera to trace her ex-boyfriend's ex-wife. In Plymouth, Massachusetts, a family nanny has taken the stand in the trial of Lindsay Clancy, the mom accused of strangling her three children to death. She says she was struggling with postpartum psychosis.
8: The former nanny for Lindsay Clancy's family taking the stand as jurors learn more about the Massachusetts mother charged in the deaths of her three children. Elaine Rossi, who worked for the family in the months leading up to the killings, described Clancy as a loving, attentive mother. Rossi testifying, Clancy said she was suffering from postpartum issues and having trouble sleeping. But Rossi says she never feared Clancy would harm her kids.
9: Did you have any concerns about her interacting with the children?
10: None at all. She was a wonderful mom.
8: Prosecutors argue Clancy made a calculated decision to carry out the killings to escape her own life.
0: ABC's Hannah Batah. Dozens of health workers at the epicenter of Congo's Ebola outbreak are protesting, demanding that they finally get paid. They say they haven't received wages since the start of the outbreak. This is ABC News.
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20: Iran in control. Good morning. I'm Gordon Deal, along with Nicole Murray. On this Thursday, August 6th, glad you could be with us. Here's what's up this hour.
21: Multiple reports say an agreement with Oman would give Iran control over oil tanker traffic in the Strait of Hormuz.
20: A Senate committee investigating the origins of COVID has obtained a copy of the iPhone used by Dr. Anthony Fauci.
21: A new type of flu shot designed for older adults has been approved by the FDA.
20: And a program at Marquette University that provides cheap rent for students who live among seniors in a retirement community.
22: She pays about $500 a month in rent, which is a third of the local market rate for a one-bedroom apartment in that community.
20: Jessica Hall at Market Watch and what students like Deja Holiday get in return for cheap rent at St. Camillus Life Plan Community outside Milwaukee. Iran says it has reached an agreement with Oman on a route for shipping through the Strait of Hormuz. However, the BBC cites a foreign ministry spokesman as saying that a deal would not guarantee safe navigation, arguing security remained impacted by the U.S. blockade of Iran's ports. In addition, reports say that the proposed agreement between Iran and Oman would give Tehran control over ships entering the Gulf through the strait, but would not let it levy tolls or service fees. U.S. officials have repeatedly insisted they would never agree to Iran controlling access to the world's most important energy trade route. Also, the White House has repeatedly said any agreement must ensure Iran never obtains a nuclear weapon. Vice President J.D. Vance on Fox News.
23: Those oil prices are going to come down and stay down. Iran will never have a nuclear weapon, and the United States will be in a stronger position. But we're kind of in the middle of the game, and I think people are trying to prejudge exactly how this is going to go.
20: Separately, Trump is upset with reports of the U.S. running low on munitions, saying jail sentences will be sought for the leakers of these treasonous statements. It's considered the most significant win so far this primary season for progressives. Dr. Abdul El-Sayed has been declared the winner of a closely watched Democratic race for Senate in Michigan. El-Sayed narrowly defeated veteran Congresswoman Haley Stevens. He will now face former Congressman Mike Rogers, the Republican, in the November general election, which Democrats see as a must-win for their hopes of taking control of the upper chamber next year. El-Sayed, a former Detroit health official, has championed proposals such as so-called Medicare for All and abolishing immigration and customs enforcement. He's calling for unity now among Democrats.
24: Whatever differences that we might have had in the primary, they pale in comparison to what unifies us, a recognition that so long as we want to keep our democracy, that democracy better be working for people, and that all of us have to come together to make sure that we never let Mike Rogers see the inside of the U.S. Senate.
20: If he wins, El-Sayed will become the first Muslim elected to the Senate. During his watch party, several supporters were seen performing Islamic prayers. Federal health officials say a cyclosporiasis outbreak tied to iceberg lettuce has now spread to 15 states after detecting it in six additional ones. We get details from this morning's Mike Gavin.
1: A cyclospora parasite has been reported in at least 47 states in total this year, and investigators have continued to probe how many could be linked to a common contaminated source. Arkansas, Iowa, Missouri, Nebraska, New Hampshire, and North Carolina have now been added to a previous list of 9 states. Michigan has been hardest hit. Investigators initially focused on the lettuce served at Taco Bell. Federal officials subsequently said they are focused on Taylor Farms as the source of the lettuce in the outbreak, and the company has recalled iceberg lettuce grown in central Mexico. Gordon.
20: Thank you, Mike. Cyclosporiasis can be contracted by consuming food, typically raw fruits and vegetables, or water contaminated with feces, and can cause diarrhea, nausea, and other gastrointestinal symptoms. It's 10 minutes now after the hour. On This Morning, America's First News. 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
1: Thanks for spending time with us, and welcome into Thursday, August 6th. I'm Gordon Deal. We have a report from Mabinti Qarshi at the Washington Examiner about how the Save America Act is unlikely to affect the 2026 elections, even if passed by the Senate. Mabinti, give us a status update on the Save America Act.
2: Senate Majority Leader John Thune has basically said they do not have 50 votes in the Senate right now to bypass a filibuster. So basically, the Save America Act doesn't have any path to legalization because the Senate is not willing to vote on it. Thune has been very clear. We don't have 60 votes in the Senate. There are deep concerns about photo ID requirements and citizenship requirements. That has not stopped President Trump from pressuring Thune to pass it or to cancel recess. But the fear is that if you cancel recess for the Senate, it puts endangered Senate Republicans like Susan Collins or Lisa Murkowski in danger of not campaigning during the summer when they need to be doing that before the midterms. So this is not a priority for Thune, who doesn't feel like he has time to waste on a bill that doesn't actually have the votes to pass. But that has not tamped down pressure from President Trump.
1: Yeah. What's their relationship like right now based on that?
2: Well, last year, Thune and Trump had a pretty good relationship. This summer, because of the Save America Act, Trump has soured on Thune. You know, a few reporters asked him, do you think Thune could remain Senate Majority Leader, assuming Republicans hold on to the Senate after the midterms? And he basically said, we'll find out, which is not a massive form of endorsement. You know, that basically is Trump's way of saying he's not sold on Thune, which is very stunning. Because if Trump wants bills to get passed, he does in fact need Thune's support, and he does in fact need a good relationship with Thune, especially after ousting John Cornyn and Bill Cassidy and Tom Tillis, who's retiring. There are plenty of Senate Republicans who can, you know, essentially go YOLO and do whatever they want because they're not coming back. So Trump does in fact need a good relationship with Thune.
1: Well, we're speaking with Mabinti Qarshi, White House reporter at the Washington Examiner. The story is called Save America Act Unlikely to Affect 2026 Elections Even If Senate Passes It. All right, so let's imagine a scenario in which the Senate returns next week. They somehow cobble together the votes and this thing passes. Great, here come the midterms, just November. What, 3 months away? I mean, what could happen here then?
2: I mean, The number one thing that I've gotten is a sense that the law, even if it did pass, would be immediately challenged by voting rights groups, by Democrats, because essentially we're less than 100 days out from the midterms. And we have this, it's not a law, but it's sort of a principle, and it's called the Purcell Principle, and it comes from a 2006 Supreme Court case where the justices said they basically advised judges across the country not to cause chaos or confusion by changing voting or election rules too close to the election. You know, with 100 days out, you know, there's just not enough time for each state, because each state runs their own election, right? And each state has their own laws, their own early voting dates. There's not enough time to implement the voter ID requirements, the citizenship requirements. There's just not enough time to do that before November 3rd. Which would cause chaos, and I imagine the Supreme Court would, you know, essentially say this can't be implemented this year.
1: Yeah. So the basics of the Save America Act are you need proof of citizenship to register to vote, and then voter ID when casting a ballot, right?
2: Yes.
1: Can you explain maybe a thumbnail of each, what supporters and detractors are saying about this bill?
2: Okay. So MAGA allies, Trump supporters, they're basically saying we need to secure our elections. We need to make sure that non-citizens, that undocumented citizens, undocumented immigrants can't vote in our elections. To be fair, we already have laws that say that, but sometimes there are slips that happen in states. Like New Jersey just admitted that, like, there were lots of people who were inadvertently, you know, allowed to vote. I think around like 400. And so, you know, Trump supporters are like, see, we have to stop this. We have to make sure we have photo ID, we have citizenship requirements. And, you know, they basically said we need to secure our elections because, you know, Trump is still upset about what happened during the 2020 presidential elections. But Democrats, voting rights groups say that the Save America Act, especially the photo ID requirement, plus the documentary proof of citizenship, they basically say that could mess over folks like married women who change their maiden name to their married name, right? Like if your IDs don't match up, that could really cause chaos if you're trying to register to vote because you changed your name. You know, a lot of voting rights groups basically say this is a way to limit voting for plenty of people who should have the right to do that because they are citizenships.
1: Thanks, Mabinti. Mabinti Qureshi, White House reporter at the Washington Examiner. Make sure to check out a podcast of today's program, by the way, which has stories you won't hear this hour. On the podcast today, how businesses are changing strategies amid the war with Iran. 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Here's Nicole Murray.
0: And now, the three big things you need to know. Number one.
3: President Trump told reporters a lot of progress has been made about reopening the Strait of Hormuz and suggested an announcement could be made soon. Trump speaking in Las Vegas.
4: I'd rather make a deal because I don't want to kill people.
3: Reuters reports that a proposal between Gulf nations would give Iran control over shipping in the Strait of Hormuz.
0: Number two.
3: The Associated Press reports that progressive candidate Abdul El-Sayed has defeated four-term Congresswoman Haley Stevens in Michigan's Democratic Senate primary. El-Sayed calling for unity among Democrats.
5: And we're going to build a movement that reaches out to everybody. I know not everybody's going to agree with me on everything. That's not how this works. But I do know that they agree with me on the need to beat Mike Rogers.
0: Number three.
3: A shooting at a home in North Carolina has left three people dead, including the suspect, and another person injured. Caswell County Sheriff Tony Durden.
6: Deputies arrived on scene, found multiple people who had been shot.
3: The identities of the victims and the suspect in yesterday's shooting have not been released. The CDC says that cases of a potentially deadly fungus have been detected in 27 states so far this year. As of the week ending July 25th, there were nearly 3,500 cases of Candida auris identified. The FDA has approved a new seasonal flu vaccine from Moderna that uses mRNA technology. The medical giant said that the shot, which is approved for adults ages 50 and older, is the first influenza vaccine using the tech to receive FDA approval. The Senate has voted to confirm Dr. Erica Schwartz as the next director of the CDC. Schwartz was confirmed in a 51-44 vote that generally fell along party lines. Yahoo Finance reports that the stay-at-home boyfriend or husband is growing in popularity. As of early 2026, women held more payroll jobs than men in the U.S.
1: Finally.
3: Finally. Yeah. You're surprising me. I love this, though.
1: You want the stay-at-home boyfriend or husband?
3: Yeah, if I had someone that could do all the chores all the time, I would love it. I hate switching laundry and doing the dishes. Like, ugh.
1: Gee, calm down. 22 minutes after the hour.
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0: Thanks for joining us. There's a growing number of younger adults living with seniors in a variety of settings, from apartments in retirement communities to home sharing, as Americans face challenges with affordable housing as well as a loneliness epidemic. Here's Jessica Hall, retirement reporter at MarketWatch. Jessica, what did you look at?
1: We looked at a program at Marquette University where some college students are living at a nearby retirement home, and they get reduced rent in exchange for interacting with the residents of the retirement community.
0: Wow. What's it like? You profile the one student. I think she's a grad student. Is it Deja Holiday? What's she experiencing?
1: She actually had a great experience where she grew up with being close to her grandparents and living in the same house with her grandparents. So she said the transition to living in a retirement community was pretty smooth for her. And she they do volunteer hours as part of this program. And she interacts with the residents and does fitness classes with them and does errands and does a coffee and newspaper thing on Friday mornings. It's pretty cool.
0: Wow. How much cheaper is her rent, say, than if she had to, I don't know, find someplace on campus or just off campus that wasn't a senior community?
1: She pays about $500 a month in rent, which is a third of the local market rate for a one-bedroom apartment in that community.
0: Oh, that's something. So her volunteering is required? Is there a certain number of hours, I guess, per week, per month? How does that work?
1: Yeah, all the students who live at St. Camillus do 8 hours of volunteer work. It's mandatory volunteer work. So, but they 8 hours of interacting with the residents, and they can do anything from like planning a game night to a trivia night to watching movies with them to playing cards or eating a meal. It's pretty open, and it depends on the student's personality and how they click with the residents.
0: Oh, that's cool. We're speaking with Jessica Hall, retirement reporter at MarketWatch. The story is called College Kids Are Moving Into Retirement Communities for Reasons Beyond Cheap Rent. This does seem to address a couple of issues, right, including loneliness.
1: Yeah, we've got, there's a loneliness on both ends of the spectrum where, like, older adults sometimes feel isolation and have some lack of social interactions if they don't have family nearby or they don't have close relations nearby, basically. And so that's one end of the spectrum. And then also on the younger end, the college students, coming in from out of state or from different communities can often have social isolation as well. And social media puts a loneliness factor on younger adults as well. So this addresses both ends of the spectrum, and loneliness has been declared like an epidemic in the country, and so it's dangerous for everyone, so it kind of helps on with a little bit of everything.
0: Wow. Do they get some sort of meal plan?
1: Yeah, they get a stipend where they can

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12: Thanks for spending time with us. Welcome into Thursday, August 6th. Gordon Deal with Nicole Murray. Some of our top stories and headlines. Iran reportedly will gain control of shipping through the Strait of Hormuz in an agreement reached with Oman, but will not charge tolls. A progressive declared the winner of a Democratic Senate primary in Michigan. The first mRNA flu shot has been approved. It's designed for those 50 and older. A Senate panel probing the origins of COVID has obtained a copy of an iPhone used by Dr. Anthony Fauci. Oil has dipped below $80 a barrel this morning. And the youngest college professor in America. That story in about 20 minutes. This portion of the program is brought to you by Incogni. They

0: 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What will it mean for businesses when the Strait of Hormuz is fully open again? Analysis from Dean Lulkin, CEO of Cardiff, a small business lender based in San Diego. Dean, how do you see it?
1: I run one of the largest small business lenders in the United States of America. And our small business customers, generally with revenues under $10 million, are as nervous as you can imagine, right, the last 3 or 4 months about what's happening in the Middle East. The rise in oil prices has been impacting small businesses ranging from trucking, which you can understand, all the way through to restaurants and construction companies who see that these higher oil prices leak into transportation, that leak into their inputs into what they do every single day. And so they're nervous, not just as consumers, but as business owners. And, you know, this is an even bigger concern, I think, for a lot of them than tariffs. And what we're telling them today is, you know, I think we have a lot of confidence, regardless of how we feel about the conflict itself and sort of the U.S. joining this conflict. We have a lot of confidence in the administration's ability to manage the situation. And the reason we have this confidence is that we see that the midterm elections are coming up very, very soon, right? We've only got a few months left before all of us head to the ballot box in November. And I think the president, as well as the entire administration, understand that very, very, very well. And so for them to continue to jeopardize the chances of the Republicans to at least have a chance of holding on to seats, both in the House and Senate, in order to secure their ability to enact meaningful legislation in the back half of this Trump term, we think that they're going to have to dial down the rhetoric. They're going to have to dial down the temperature of what is happening in the Strait of Hormuz and what's happening with Iran. And Iran understands that as well. And so I think that it's much more likely that we get to the negotiating table sometime here, probably as the summer ends and the fourth quarter begins to some degree.
0: We're speaking with Dean Lulkin. He's the CEO of Cardiff, a small business lender based in San Diego. You can get his free weekly newsletter, too, at deanlulkin.com. In the meantime, has the global economy changed forever? Or not necessarily?
1: Well, I think that's a great question. Has the economy changed? And without talking to economists, who generally don't do a great job of forecasting much of anything, I think what we should do is we should look at the global markets, right? And so by looking, and we can look at Japan, we can look at Europe, we can look at Asia, but most importantly, we as Americans, we want to look at the United States stock market. And the stock market is our best predictor of what the economy will look like sometime in the next 12 to 24 months. And as we can see, just in the past week, even with anger and missiles flying and the Strait of Hormuz seemingly closed to all but maybe 8 or 9 ships per day, the stock market has hit all-time highs. And of course, the critics might say, well, Dean, you've got 40% of the S&P 500 in these technology stocks, and really it's these data center and the hyperscalers. But that's not true when you look under the surface. Look at the equal weighted S&P 500, where every single stock gets the same exact weight of those 500 companies. Look at the Russell 2000 smaller companies that are publicly traded. All of them are up between 12 and over 20% year to date. We're talking about just in 7 months. We've got 5 more months left, right? And so for me, that's the biggest indicator that the economy is actually taking what's happening really, really well, and a global economy, not just the U.S. economy, much better than anyone would expect. You know, and I think everyone's shocked that we've got sub $80 barrels of oil when things seemingly are so uncertain. And it just tells you that we as just regular people, we don't know the whole story. We don't know what's happening behind the scenes.
0: Where are we with supply chains right now? How are companies rethinking this?
1: You know, I think supply chains have, for the most part, recovered post-COVID. And oil prices obviously are higher than they were 12 months ago, but not material, so maybe 20, 25%. I think supply chains, for the most part, are healthy.
0: Thanks, Dean. Dean Lulkin, CEO of Cardiff. By the way, make sure you check out the latest episode of our video series.

0: called When the Mic is Off. Now playing, young people are staying home on Friday and Saturday nights. Is hanging out dying out? Mike and I discuss it on Instagram, TikTok, Facebook, and X. Just do a search for This Morning with Gordon Deal. 20 minutes now in front of the hour. Coming up next, the Chinese food order with quite a surprise inside the fortune cookie wrapper.
1: That'll be $84.52.
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0: Thanks for being with us. Welcome into Friday Eve. It is time now for the mic drop with This Morning's Mike Gavin.
13: Good morning. Well, we have a couple stories about creatures in places we don't want them to be today. Let's start with a takeout order that included an unwanted stowaway. In a video that's been watched over 10 million times, a young woman is seen in some distress as she watches a spider crawl its way through a fortune cookie package that came with a Panda Express order. Online detectives identified it as a ground spider, not dangerous to humans, but no less disturbing to see crawling around on your food. Commenters certainly had a lot to say. Some called it an unfortunate cookie. Others joked that this was a new collaboration between Panda Express and the new Spider-Man movie. One commenter seemed jealous, writing, "People getting free spiders? I want a free spider."
0: How does this even happen?
13: Yeah,
9: Yeah, I mean, spider is inside the plastic wrapping that contained the fortune cookie.
13: Yeah, I mean, some suspected that maybe it was not airtight. Maybe there was a tiny little hole that the spider could have made its way through. Creatures have a way of doing that kind of thing.
9: The only thing I could think of.
13: Yeah, I mean, otherwise, how does it survive? I mean, it must have been, those fortune cookies probably go months between the time that they are made to the time that they show up in your bag, right? So I bet the spider was in there the whole time, most likely.
9: Is it possible, Mike, that we have now stumbled on research that says spiders cannot suffocate?
13: How
9: about that?
13: I don't want to know. That's
9: no, I don't
13: true.
9: Want to know either.
13: I don't want to know about it. This was a pretty large, healthy-looking spider, too, right? This was in some, I don't know, none of the different types, some tiny little one that's like, you know, the size of the tip of your finger or something. This took up a large percentage of that fortune cookie package.
9: Yep. And
13: it was having a grand old time in there.
9: Maybe we're also learning that spiders can survive on fortune cookies.
13: I mean, that is perhaps also possible. Yeah, something I don't want to know about.
9: Agreed.
13: And stop me, Gordon, if you've heard this one before. A snake crawled into some place where it was not supposed to be in Australia. An Australian snake catcher responded to a call from a driver who opened their glove compartment and found a large python looking right back at them. The company posted a video to social media showing a reptile wrangler removing the coastal carpet python that a driver found coiled up in the glove compartment of their car. Now, the snake appeared to have a small injury, so the snake catcher took it to a wildlife hospital for treatment.
9: Man. Again, things just are different in Australia.
13: I know. I mean, if both of these were in Australia, I wouldn't even bat an eye. But the snake, I mean, this is one that we hear almost every day.
9: Yeah.
13: The snakes, they just have no fear of humans, no fear of getting caught. It's just like that. The snake, Australia is as much, I guess, the snakes own Australia as much or more than the humans do, is what I'm trying to get at. Like, they just have the run of the, all the lizards there, and all the creatures just sort of have the run of the land there. The humans just kind of deal with it the best they can.
9: Good news, though, the coastal carpet python is completely non-venomous.
13: Yes.
9: So, yeah, you know, I just stick my hand in the glove box and pull this snake out, which, what do you think, it was 3 feet?
13: I mean,
9: it wasn't the thickest thing, but it was.
13: I mean, you had to fit into the glove compartment. It wasn't the biggest python we've ever seen, but all pythons are no go as far as I'm concerned.
9: Came from the ground, like weaved its way up through the engine compartment, and then
13: nice and cozy in there until someone had to go open in that glove compartment.
9: 13 minutes now in front of the hour.
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3: 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What's it take to afford a home? A new report from Redfin finds that Americans need to earn nearly $110,000 a year. The income needed to buy a home has changed very little over the past year. That comes as household incomes have continued to rise alongside home prices. Redfin estimates the median American household earned $88,000 a year, up 4% from a year ago, while the median home sale price increased 2.2%. Even with those gains, according to Redfin, the typical household still earns about $22,000 less than what's needed to purchase the median-priced home. 8 minutes in front of the hour on This Morning. Once again, here's Nicole Murray.
1: And now, the three big things you need to know. Number one.
4: President Trump told reporters that a deal to reopen the Strait of Hormuz could be made soon as Iran and Oman continue peace negotiations. Vice President J.D. Vance on Fox News.
5: Those oil prices are going to come down and stay down. Iran will never have a nuclear weapon, and the United States will be in a stronger position. But we're kind of in the middle of the game, and I think people are trying to prejudge exactly how this is going to go.
4: Trump posted on Truth Social late last night that the U.S. has a, quote, massive amount of munitions available for use, despite analysts saying otherwise.
1: Number two.
4: Health officials say they have expanded their investigation into a cyclosporiasis outbreak tied to iceberg lettuce from central Mexico after detecting cases in six additional states, raising the total to 15 states. The newly linked states include Missouri, Iowa, Nebraska, and more.
1: Number three.
4: A 16 and 17-year-old in Texas have been charged in an attempted armored truck robbery. Houston Police Lieutenant Larry Croson on what occurred.
6: The suspects approached him, sprayed him with bear spray, tried to rob him of the cash from the cash checking store behind me. That's when the armored guard fired several shots.
4: A 20-year-old woman was also charged. Police said a 13-year-old boy was behind the wheel of a stolen car filled with six other children that was involved in a deadly two-vehicle crash in Germantown, Maryland. Police say the driver of the other vehicle was killed, and all the children in the stolen vehicle were injured in Tuesday's crash. Restaurant chain Qdoba has followed Chipotle in removing jalapenos from its locations amid a salmonella outbreak that has affected at least 27 states. Health officials say they have linked the flare-up to jalapeno peppers grown in Mexico that were supplied by Coast citrus distributors. Looking for a boozy vacation at Disneyland? It's going to cost you. The New York Post reports that the happiest place on earth has quietly raised prices on hundreds of food and drink items. The average cocktail now priced at $21 each.
3: Jeez. You need a booze plan, I feel like, at Disneyland.
4: Oh, that'd be kind of cool.
3: Right?
4: Or just a solid pregame to avoid the cost, I guess.
3: Yeah. Or skip drinks altogether since it costs, what, $600 just to get in the place these days?
4: I don't like that plan at
3: all. Man, 6 minutes now in front of the hour.

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4: Thanks for being with us. An engineering prodigy who started college at the age of 10 has been named the youngest college professor of all time at the age of 18. Guinness World Records confirmed Nathan Thomas, who's now 21, was 18 years and change when he started teaching at Florida's Miami-Dade College. He took the record that stood for more than 300 years from a Scottish mathematician in the early 1700s. Thomas was also 16 days younger than Aliyah Sabour was when The New Yorker claimed the title for youngest female professor in 2008. She taught cell science in South Korea. Thomas dual-enrolled at Miami-Dade College when he was 10 and transferred to Florida International University at the age of 14. By 18, he had his master's in electrical engineering. He's currently pursuing a law degree at the University of Miami. Of course he is. For Nicole Murray and Mike Gavin, I'm Gordon Deal. Thanks for listening to This Morning, America's First News.

0: This is Martin Eck.
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1: Iran gains leverage. Good morning, I'm Gordon Deal, along with Nicole Murray, on this Thursday, August 6th. Glad you could be with us. Here's what we have for you this hour.
2: Reports this morning say an agreement between Gulf nations would give Iran control over shipping in the Strait of Hormuz.
1: Federal health officials say a cyclospora outbreak has now spread to six more states, bringing the total number to 15.
2: A Senate committee investigating the origins of COVID has obtained a copy of the iPhone used by Dr. Anthony Fauci.
1: And on the food front, why would Dannon drop a yogurt flavor that has a cult-like following?
3: There's a small but really rabid fan base for this flavor yogurt, Dannon coffee yogurt. I know personally my mother's obsessed. I've got a neighbor who's even more of a fan fanatic, I should say. And all of a sudden, out of the blue, they couldn't find any more in the supermarket. So they've been dealing.
1: Greg Zuckerman at the Wall Street Journal on some Americans losing their main reason to get out of bed in the morning due to the loss of Dannon coffee yogurt. Iran says it has reached an agreement with Oman on a route for shipping through the Strait of Hormuz. However, the BBC cites a foreign ministry spokesman as saying that a deal would not guarantee safe navigation, arguing security remained impacted by the U.S. blockade of Iran's ports. In addition, reports say that the proposed agreement between Iran and Oman would give Tehran control over ships entering the Gulf through the strait, but would not let it levy tolls or service fees. U.S. officials have repeatedly insisted they would never agree to Iran controlling access to the world's most important energy trade route. Trump yesterday at Red Rock Casino Resort in Las Vegas.
4: I'd rather make a deal, because I don't want to kill people.
1: Also, the White House has repeatedly said any agreement must ensure Iran never obtains a nuclear weapon. Separately, in a post on his Truth Social platform early today, Trump took issue with reports of the U.S. running low on munitions, saying jail sentences will be sought for the leakers of, quote, these treasonous statements. It's considered the most significant win so far this primary season for progressives. Dr. Abdul El Sayed has been declared the winner of a closely watched Democratic race for Senate in Michigan. El Sayed, who's 41, led veteran Congresswoman Haley Stevens by fewer than 15,000 votes out of the more than 1.5 million cast. He will now face former Congressman Mike Rogers, the Republican, in the November general election, which Democrats see as a must-win for their hopes of taking control of the Senate next year.
5: And we're going to build a movement that reaches out to everybody. I know not everybody's going to agree with me on everything. That's not how this works. But I do know that they agree with me on the need to beat Mike Rogers.
1: El Sayed, a former Detroit health official, has championed proposals such as so-called Medicare for All, abolishing immigration and customs enforcement, hiking taxes, and ending U.S. aid to Israel. El Sayed's win comes in a purple state that backed Donald Trump in the 2016 and 2024 presidential elections. President Trump has absorbed a series of rebukes in recent days, including two from his own appointees that left him fuming. What do they mean for the midterms? Jeff Murdoch, White House reporter at the Washington Times, says taken together, the reversals carry real costs in political capital that go beyond a bruised ego. Jeff, what has happened?
6: Yeah, the president's had three serious blows to his credibility this week. He had, first of all, his handpicked U.S. attorney, Jeanine Pirro, came out and said that there was not vandalism in a case that he had, that the president had championed against a former Olympian accused of harming the reflecting pool. And not only did Jeanine Pirro come out and say that, you know, this was not vandalism, she blamed the damage on a botched botched construction. And, you know, the president, the White House insists he didn't pick the company doing the renovation, but the company doing the renovation is owned by a guy who's made donations to Trump. He has ties to the president. And the reflecting pool is something the president has touted quite a bit. And that's kind of a blow for her to call out the construction on that. The president was left fuming, saying that she had choked and that she folded like an umbrella. The second one is his nominee for Attorney General, Todd Blanche, had to rescind the president's anti-weaponization fund, which is a $1.8 billion fund to assist people who claim that they've been victims of political persecution. Todd Blanche had to rescind it in order to get the support to get his confirmation. So that is a stirring rebuke of the president in two ways. One, it shows that he had to make significant concessions to get one of his major nominees passed. It also was a rebuke because he had really championed that. He strongly believed that people, including some of the January 6th defendants, were victims of political persecution and felt they deserved, in his words, solace through the fund. Then the third one is more contradictions between him and Tehran over the Iran war. Tehran says that we're not in negotiations. Has the president called off a major attack that he touted as the biggest since World War II? Because he said Tehran was going to sit down for negotiations with the United States to end this war. Iran says they don't know what he's talking about. So that raises a lot of, especially because he has proclaimed the end of the Iran war so many times, and it's now entering its sixth month this week. It continues to chip away at his credibility with his statements with the Iran war. All three of them are an incredible blow to the president.
1: We're speaking with Jeff Murdoch, White House reporter at the Washington Times. The story is called String of Setbacks for Trump Threatens to Also Give Democrats Edge in Midterm Elections. How much do these items register with voters compared to things like, you know, the price of gas or grocery store inflation when you toss in the reflecting pool and the weaponization fund and conflicting statements regarding Iran?
6: I don't think individually each one is going to register, but as a whole, they will register because they paint the picture of an administration that's incompetent. They paint a picture of an administration that is chaotic. And I think that's what's going to register. Oh, look, he had this thing happen. He had that thing happen. That is going to register and paint the picture that's going to hurt him at the midterm, hurt the Republicans at the midterms more than any one of those issues. I don't think that people are paying that much attention. People in Nevada, where the president is going to speak on the economy, people in Iowa care that much about the reflecting pool. But I think they see that his own handpicked appointees and the president are fighting, and that adds to the narrative of that there's chaos in the administration.
1: No, what's interesting is that progressives and Democratic socialists are kind of having a moment in Democratic primaries. And in the general election, that would be interesting to see how, like the left here is going to match up with things that may not be working out for the right.
6: That's correct. Because a lot of, you know, especially look at the Iran war, that chips away at affordability. And you have a president here who seems to be involved in process stories. He had a a signing ceremony at the White House on Monday. And in that, you know, he wasn't talking about affordability. He wasn't talking about the economy. He was in there talking about how he believed Jeanine Pirro folded. He was talking about, he was lamenting that he did not get his anti-weaponization fund.
1: Thanks, Jeff. Jeff Murdoch, White House reporter at the Washington Times. Hey, make sure to check out the latest episode of our video series called When the Mic is Off. Now playing Young People Are Staying Home Friday and Saturday Nights is Hanging Out, Dying Out. Mike and I discuss it on Instagram, TikTok, Facebook, and X. Just do a search for This Morning with Gordon Deal. 15 minutes now after the hour. 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
0: This is America's First News, preparing you for the day ahead with headlines and in-depth analysis. 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
1: Thanks for joining us. Federal health officials say a cyclosporiasis outbreak tied to iceberg lettuce has now spread to 15 states after detecting it in six additional ones. We get details from this morning's Mike Gavin.
18: The cyclospora parasite has been reported in at least 47 states in total this year, and investigators have continued to probe how many could be linked to a common contaminated source. Arkansas, Iowa, Missouri, Nebraska, New Hampshire, and North Carolina have now been added to a previous list of nine states. Michigan has been hardest hit. Investigators initially focused on the lettuce served at Taco Bell. Federal officials subsequently said they are focused on Taylor Farms as the source of the lettuce in the outbreak, and the company has recalled iceberg lettuce grown in central Mexico. Gordon.
1: Thank you, Mike. On a related note, Salad and Go, the quick service restaurant chain, filed for bankruptcy on Tuesday, saying in a filing that it's closing down more than 70 of its remaining locations and citing the cyclospora outbreak as one factor. This portion of the program is brought to you by Incogni. Hey, did you hear that? You got to listen very carefully. That's my phone. No spam calls, no spam texts. 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
0: And
9: And now, the three big things you need to know. Number one.
2: President Trump told reporters a lot of progress has been made about reopening the Strait of Hormuz and suggested an announcement could be coming soon. Vice President J.D. Vance on Fox News said prices will come down once the conflict is over.
19: Those oil prices are going to come down and stay down. Iran will never have a nuclear weapon, and the United States will be in a stronger position. But we're kind of in the middle of the game, and I think people are trying to prejudge exactly how this is going to go.
2: Reuters reports that a proposed deal between Gulf nations would give Iran control over shipping in the Strait of Hormuz.
9: Number two.
2: The Associated Press reports that progressive candidate Abdul El-Sayed has defeated four-term Congresswoman Haley Stevens in Michigan's Democratic Senate primary. El-Sayed calling for unity among Democrats.
5: Whatever differences that we might have had in the primary, they pale in comparison to what unifies us. A recognition that so long as we want to keep our democracy, that democracy better be working for people, and that all of us have to come together to make sure that we never let Mike Rogers see the inside of the U.S. Senate.
9: Number three.
2: A shooting at a home in North Carolina has left three people dead, including the suspect, and another person injured. Caswell County Sheriff Tony Durden.
20: I can confirm four people were shot. Three of them are deceased. One person was transported to Duke University Hospital with gunshot wounds, and we do not have a condition.
2: The identities of the victims and the suspects in yesterday's shooting have not been released. Officials say one person is dead and 14 others were injured after, quote, some sort of explosion and fire at a Bronx building in New York City. Fire Chief John Esposito.
21: There was some sort of explosion. It blew out window frames. It blew some of them across the street. And when our members got up to the second floor, some of the apartment doors had been blown off the hinges as well.
2: Of those injured yesterday, two civilians had life-threatening injuries. The Senate has voted to confirm Dr. Erica Schwartz as the next director of the CDC. Schwartz was confirmed in a 51-44 vote that generally fell along party lines. And Market Watch reports that employers are using your personal data to figure out the lowest salary that you'll accept.
1: Disappointing. Thank you, Nicole. 23 minutes now after the hour.
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1: Thanks for joining us. For a slice of the population, Dannon coffee yogurt was the best part of their day. After all, each cup contained about 32 milligrams of caffeine, about a third of a cup of coffee. But the company's discontinued it. Here's Greg Zuckerman at the Wall Street Journal. Greg's supporters are distraught.
7: Yeah, so earlier this year, Dannon discontinued this brand of yogurt, the coffee yogurt, sending shockwaves throughout the country, maybe the world. There's a small but really rabid fan base for this flavor yogurt, Dannon coffee yogurt. I know personally, my mother's obsessed. I've got a neighbor who's even more of a fan fanatic, I should say. And all of a sudden, out of the blue, they couldn't find any more in the supermarket. So they've been dealing.
1: Wow. Okay. So, I mean, Dannon says what here? Seemingly this popular flavor of yogurt they just yanked?
7: They're saying almost nothing, which is part of the frustration. First, over the years, they kept shrinking the container over the years. Smaller, got smaller, got smaller. It got to the point where you could barely put a spoon in the thing, and I assume the price has not shrunk along with the size of the containers. But then they stopped selling it, and without an explanation, which adds to the frustration of the fanatics.
1: Oh, my goodness. We're speaking with Greg Zuckerman, special writer at the Wall Street Journal. The story is called Americans Lose Their Main Reason to Get Out of Bed, Dannon Coffee Yogurt. The company has pulled the flavor. And I love the stories of those who like strategically shop for it and or hoard it. Give us a couple of those anecdotes.
7: Yeah, so there's a guy named Doran Zeif, who's a lawyer, who is particularly obsessive with this yogurt. He literally eats it every single morning for decades, I think. And he got the jump on it. He heard that they were discontinuing the flavor, and he scooped up, get it, scooped up, about 75 or so yogurts, and he's frozen them. Everybody else is pretty envious of Doran because they either didn't get a chance, didn't think of it, they bought a few. But now the real question for this guy Doran is, well, when do you eat them? So he's debated it. You know, for a while he was thinking, I'll wait for birthdays, but that was just too infrequent. So he sort of settled on moments when he's got the time to treasure his treat.
1: Jeez. And this is 40 years for him he's been a fan?
7: Yes. Other people top him. You know, I've talked to people been in their 70s and 80s and been having it at least one a day for even longer, for decades and decades.
1: Wow. So I got down to the bottom of your story, and it seemed like, although Dannon said the door was closed, maybe they sort of left it unlocked for coffee yogurt? How do you read this?
7: Well, this is why I got into journalism, to really make an impact on the world. And it seems like, in the course of my reporting, they may have had a change of heart. I don't know, or they're just so cryptic and It's just difficult to read their minds. But yes, and in the last moment, we're about to put the story out, and they said, wait, hold on a second. We're actually going to bring this coffee yogurt back. But the real question is in what form? Mm. Is it going to taste the same? Is it going to look different?
1: Thanks, Greg. Greg Zuckerman, special writer at the Wall Street Journal. 30 minutes now.

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11: Thanks for spending time with us. Welcome into Thursday, August 6th. Gordon Deal with Nicole Murray. Some of our top stories and headlines. Iran reportedly will gain control of shipping through the Strait of Hormuz in an agreement reached with Oman. A progressive declared the winner of a Democratic Senate primary in Michigan. The first mRNA flu vaccine has been approved with hopes that manufacturers can respond quicker to changes in strains. A Senate committee investigating COVID has obtained a copy of an iPhone used by Dr. Anthony Fauci. Season 4 of Ted Lasso is out on Apple TV. And the Michigan bartender who saved a choking child. That story in about 20 minutes. Stocks, as you know, have spent months shrugging off geopolitical shocks, but businesses are transforming to prepare for a more volatile world. It's a story by Sabrina Escobar, geopolitical reporter at Barron's. Sabrina, what's going on?
12: Something that really struck me is the fact that we are seeing a lot of geopolitical turmoil, whether that's the war, whether it's tariffs, and you know, the stock market doesn't really seem to be responding. We're seeing equities reach new records today, right? So on my end, I was thinking, you know, is there just a sense of markets and investors and everybody overlooking the amount of volatility that we're seeing? And that might be the case for markets, but it's certainly not the case for companies. There's a lot of conversations happening in the C-suite across the country, across the world, really, about how companies should be preparing for sort of a new regime of ongoing geopolitical uncertainty, right? And to your point, they're doing

0: a lot of things, whether that's, taking a look at their supply chains or, their tech stack or, where they have their data servers, all of that fun stuff, or just thinking about as a company, how can, we from a corporate standpoint be better positioned to react to geopolitical shocks. So it's really interesting and sort of across the board, no matter what industry you're in, which is also kind of a change.
1: Did you say some companies too are actually hiring a geopolitical officer?
0: Yes, I think that's sort of the more extreme version. We're not seeing this, across the board, but some companies are certainly thinking about hiring a chief geopolitical officer who would be reporting, to the CEO, working within that C-suite, to really sort of oversee how the company can sort of institutionalize these responses to geopolitical shocks.
1: Wow. We're speaking with Sabrina Escobar, geopolitical reporter at Barron's. The story is called Trump's Iran War and Tariffs Are Changing Corporate Strategies. What else beneath the hood, as you described here?
0: I think, first of all, when you think about beneath the hood, it can be a little bit, I don't want to say dull, but dry to talk about corporate strategy. But it really is fascinating to see how companies are doing a lot more, simulations. They're sitting down and having like, day-long events where they're just in a room going through all of these things that could happen and setting out different scenarios and strategies, which I don't think was top of mind for companies before, right? And they're allocating capital based on some of these scenario planning sessions or based on, talks with geopolitical consultancies, which have really become a more important part. JP Morgan, for instance, has a Center for Geopolitics that it launched last year, aimed to advise both, their clients, right, as well as their, internal team about how to invest, considering that geopolitics are a thing and the different dynamics at play, as
1: Wow.
0: well as influencing, company strategy. So we really are seeing that from different companies, and of course it depends on your industry, right? If you're somebody who is, in the gas and oil section, you're going to have a really big focus on geopolitics because the oil prices always tend to be the first indicators to move based on geopolitical events. But even say retailers, right? After the after last year's tariffs, the retail industry had a massive reckoning with how they were setting up supply chains. Are we doing a great job of diversifying our manufacturing base? Should we bring some plants back to the US or to partners that might be less likely to be subject to geopolitical strife? If you're a financial services company, for instance, MasterCard was talking about how they are thinking about their tech stack, right? They're an international company in some places, as opposed to having their data servers based in the US or somewhere, they're having to make changes to how they operate so that the data is stored within the country.
1: Sabrina Escobar, geopolitical reporter at Barron's. 20 minutes now in front of the hour on This Morning, America's First News. Coming up next, concert goers redefine cringeworthy at Lollapalooza.
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0: Zombies, sharks, heights, speaking in public, the list of fears is endless. 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

0: Thanks for spending time with us. Welcome into Friday Eve. It is time now for the Mic Drop with this morning's Mike Gavin.
1: Good morning. Well, if you've ever wondered why that package you just had delivered is damaged, we have your video proof right here. A woman delivering Amazon packages was caught on camera unceremoniously tossing a package on the ground. In the clip, which was recorded by a doorbell camera and then went viral, the woman is seen sauntering up to a customer's front porch. She then tosses the box underhanded from about 6 feet away. After the box crashes on the concrete, she takes a picture of the delivery and turns to walk away. Amazon says they are investigating the incident. The driver was employed by a third-party carrier, not by Amazon directly.
0: Yeah.
1: Did you see this video?
0: Just watching it now. That is so sloppy and reckless.
1: Yeah.
0: Like she got dragged out of bed to go make this really annoying delivery.
1: Like, as if she could have done it from her car, like she would have. If she could have reached from her car, she would have thrown it that far.
0: Yes.
1: That's how little she seemed to care about what she was doing in that moment.
0: Like, if she had the choice, she would have thrown it from deep center field all the way to home plate.
1: Yes.
0: And not given a rat's butt about what happens.
1: Now, it does not appear to have been very heavy. It looked like it was a pretty light package. Probably nothing damaged, but still worthy of a complaint from a customer, for sure.
0: People like her are the reason that we need bubble wrapping.
1: Yeah. Yes.
0: To prevent tossing from 6 feet away.
1: Yeah, craziness.
0: Well, I didn't realize that, by the way, that these third-party folks could be employed
1: to
0: deliver Amazon packages.
1: Yes, yes. If you see kind of all types of people deliver Amazon packages. People just kind of pull up in their car sometimes and just kind of jump out.
0: Okay, I've seen that in the personal cars, but she's not even wearing a uniform.
1: Right.
0: I guess is what threw me off.
1: Yeah. It seems almost anyone can get hired to deliver Amazon these days. They have that many packages that need to be delivered.
0: The golden rule should apply not only to life, but also in package delivery. Treat other packages the way you would like your package treated.
1: I think that's good advice. And, it's been a banner week for stories, Gordon, about bodily functions. We have another one making the rounds, literally. Let's go to Chicago, where the Lollapalooza Festival played last weekend. And among the videos of the massive crowds and performances is one that's making a lot of people cringe. One video shows what looks to be a bag full of urine crowd surfing through the audience during one of the day's shows. In the clip, a group of packed-in young people, some of whom seem to be cringing, are seen passing a cardboard box, which contains a plastic bag filled with yellow liquid. It's presumed the bag would have been filled by concertgoers who didn't want to leave their prime spots near the stage to trek to a faraway porta potty. And

0: as gross and potentially hazardous as that is, it may not be the worst of it. One Reddit user claims they saw one attendee at the festival poop on the ground in front of one of the stages, leading some to dub the show Poopapalooza.
1: Mm, we should go next year. It sounds like fun.
0: Yeah.
1: Sounds like our kind of people.
0: Even in my sort of my prime concert going days, this never would have been me, because I knew that I would have had to go to the bathroom.
1: Yeah.
0: Always. Any concert I ever went to, again, even 20 years ago, I need to have access to the bathrooms relatively easily. I'm not going to go all the way to the front of the stage and then, you know, have to hold it in or do something like this, go in a bag or on the ground or something like that.
1: Yeah, or wear like black shorts with waterproof shoes so you can just like pee on your own leg while you're standing there at the concert.
0: No concert to me is worth anything that I just described or you just described, which I'm now going to have nightmares about.
1: Man, so the urine's in a bag that people have contributed to and being passed around in a cardboard box.
0: Right.
1: With the risk that it falls and then splashes on everybody.
0: Yeah, it was sort of precariously kind of on the top of people's fingers going across the crowd. Yeah, scary stuff.
1: Thanks, Mike. 13 minutes now in front of the hour.

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1: Thanks for spending time with us. Welcome into Thursday. What's it take to afford a home? A new report from Redfin finds Americans need to earn nearly $110,000 a year, even as housing affordability has shown modest signs of improvement lately. The income needed to buy a home has changed very little over the past year. The stabilization comes as household incomes have continued to rise alongside home prices. Redfin estimates the median American household earned $88,000 a year, up 4% from a year ago, while the median home sale price increased 2.2%. Mortgage rates also eased slightly. Even with those gains, according to Redfin, the typical household still earns about $22,000 less than what's needed to purchase the median-priced home. 8 minutes now in front of the hour on This Morning. Once again, here's Nicole Murray.
2: And now, the three big things you need to know. Number one.
3: President Trump told reporters that a deal to reopen the Strait of Hormuz could be made soon as Iran and Oman continue peace negotiations. Vice President J.D. Vance on Fox News.
4: If they want to make me own the effort to try to bring this war to a successful conclusion, I'm happy to let them make me own it. I am absolutely trying to do that.
3: Trump posted on Truth Social late last night that the U.S. has a, quote, massive amount of munitions available for use, despite analysts saying otherwise.
2: Number two.
3: Health officials say they have expanded their investigation into a cyclosporiasis outbreak tied to iceberg lettuce from central Mexico after detecting cases in six additional states, raising the total to 15 states. The newly linked states include Missouri, Iowa, Nebraska, and more.
2: Number three.
3: A 16 and 17-year-old in Texas have been charged in an attempted armored truck robbery. Houston Police Lieutenant Larry Croson on what occurred.
5: The suspects approached him, sprayed him with bear spray, tried to rob him of the cash from the cash checking store behind me. That's when the armored guard fired several shots.
3: A 20-year-old woman was also charged. Acting Attorney General Todd Blanche is referring questions to President Trump regarding the future of attorney for the District of Columbia, Jeanine Pirro. Blanche focusing on Pirro's history of hard work.
6: Judge Pirro is doing a great job, and our city, Washington, D.C., is a lot safer in no small part to her effort and the prosecutor's efforts that she works with.
3: Blanche's comments come less than a week after the Justice Department dropped charges against the Olympian accused of vandalizing the Lincoln Memorial reflecting pool. Restaurant chain Qdoba has followed Chipotle in removing jalapenos from its locations amid a salmonella outbreak that has affected at least 27 states. Health officials say they have linked the flare-up to jalapeno peppers grown in Mexico that were supplied by Coast Citrus distributors. Numerous reports say that airline Jetstar will charge passengers to use the overhead compartments for luggage starting in February. Don't worry, though. If your luggage can fit under the seat in front of you, it's free.
1: Man, pretty soon we're going to lose that space also. You put it in the space in front of you, you're going to lose that too.
3: Yeah, absolutely.
1: That's going to be a charge too.
3: I can see you traveling with no luggage just to save a few bucks or something like this.
1: Just a t-shirt and shorts. That's it.
3: You're crazy.
1: My passport, right?
3: Absolutely not.
1: Airlines are exhausting. 6 minutes now in front of the hour.
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1: Thanks for being with us. A bartender in southeast Michigan saved a six-year-old boy who was choking inside the Mall of Monroe. And nearly 2 weeks later, the boy's tearful mother came back to thank him in person. WXYZ Television says the incident happened July 18th at a sports bar called Dirty Birdie, which has golf simulators and axe throwing. Six-year-old Oliver Webb had just eaten a peppermint he got at a nearby store when he began struggling to breathe. His 10-year-old older brother, Hudson, noticed it first. Devin Forrest, the 27-year-old bartender manager, spotted Oliver struggling. Forrest held Oliver over a garbage can and struck his back until the peppermint became dislodged. Forrest said the owner of Dirty Birdie had paid him to get CPR certified just a month earlier. Nearly 2 weeks after the incident, the boys returned to the mall with their grateful mother to meet and thank Mr. Forrest. That'll do it for this hour. For Nicole Murray and Mike Gavin, I'm Gordon Deal. Thanks for listening to This Morning, America's First News.

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6: From ABC News, I'm Brian Clark. The war in Iran's led to dwindling supplies of crucial air defense missiles in the national stockpile. And Mick Mulroy, an ABC News contributor and former Deputy Assistant Secretary of Defense, says
7: we should be concerned. If the reports are correct, we have some like the THAAD that are down 80%. And that is significant in that not just our forces rely on these for defensive purposes, but so do our allies and partners in the region.
6: White House Press Secretary Karoline Leavitt said today that a Washington Post reported dust-up between President Trump and Defense Secretary Pete Hegseth over the stockpile, quote, never happened. 1 week after Dr. Anthony Fauci refused to answer questions at a Senate hearing on his handling of the COVID-19 pandemic, that Senate committee voted to

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1: Iran in control. Good morning, I'm Gordon Deal, along with Nicole Murray. On this Thursday, August 6th, glad you could be with us. Here's what's up this hour.
2: Multiple reports say an agreement with Oman would give Iran control over oil tanker traffic in the Strait of Hormuz.
1: A Senate committee investigating the origins of COVID has obtained a copy of the iPhone used by Dr. Anthony Fauci.
2: A new type of flu shot designed for older adults has been approved by the FDA.
1: And a program at Marquette University that provides cheap rent for students who live among seniors in a retirement community.
3: She pays about $500 a month in rent, which is a third of the local market rate for a one-bedroom apartment in that community.
1: Jessica Hall at Market Watch and what students like Deja Holiday get in return for cheap rent at St. Camillus Life Plan Community outside Milwaukee. Iran says it has reached an agreement with Oman on a route for shipping through the Strait of Hormuz. However, the BBC cites a foreign ministry spokesman as saying that a deal would not guarantee safe navigation, arguing security remained impacted by the U.S. blockade of Iran's ports. In addition, reports say that the proposed agreement between Iran and Oman would give Tehran control over ships entering the Gulf through the strait, but would not let it levy tolls or service fees. U.S. officials have repeatedly insisted they would never agree to Iran controlling access to the world's most important energy trade route. Also, the White House has repeatedly said any agreement must ensure Iran never obtains a nuclear weapon. Vice President J.D. Vance on Fox News.
4: Those oil prices are going to come down and stay down. Iran will never have a nuclear weapon, and the United States will be in a stronger position. But we're kind of in the middle of the game, and I think people are trying to prejudge exactly how this is going to go.
1: Separately, Trump is upset with reports of the U.S. running low on munitions, saying jail sentences will be sought for the leakers of these treasonous statements. It's considered the most significant win so far this primary season for progressives. Dr. Abdul El-Sayed has been declared the winner of a closely watched Democratic race for Senate in Michigan. El-Sayed narrowly defeated veteran Congresswoman Haley Stevens. He will now face former Congressman Mike Rogers, the Republican, in the November general election, which Democrats see as a must-win for their hopes of taking control of the upper chamber next year. El-Sayed, a former Detroit health official, has championed proposals such as so-called Medicare for All and abolishing immigration and customs enforcement. He's calling for unity now among Democrats.
5: Whatever differences that we might have had in the primary, they pale in comparison to what unifies us, a recognition that so long as we want to keep our democracy, that democracy better be working for people, and that all of us have to come together to make sure that we never let Mike Rogers see the inside of the U.S. Senate.
1: If he wins, El-Sayed will become the first Muslim elected to the Senate. During his watch party, several supporters were seen performing Islamic prayers. Federal health officials say a cyclosporiasis outbreak tied to iceberg lettuce has now spread to 15 states after detecting it in six additional ones. We get details from this morning's Mike Gavin.
6: A cyclospora parasite has been reported in at least 47 states in total this year, and investigators have continued to probe how many could be linked to a common contaminated source. Arkansas, Iowa, Missouri, Nebraska, New Hampshire, and North Carolina have now been added to a previous list of nine states. Michigan has been hardest hit. Investigators initially focused on the lettuce served at Taco Bell. Federal officials subsequently said they are focused on Taylor Farms as the source of the lettuce in the outbreak, and the company has recalled iceberg lettuce grown in central Mexico. Gordon.
1: Thank you, Mike. Cyclosporiasis can be contracted by consuming food, typically raw fruits and vegetables, or water contaminated with feces, and can cause diarrhea, nausea, and other gastrointestinal symptoms. It's 10 minutes now after the hour. On This Morning, America's First News. 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
1: Thanks for spending time with us, and welcome into Thursday, August 6th. I'm Gordon Deal. We have a report from Mbinti Kwarshi at the Washington Examiner about how the Save America Act is unlikely to affect the 2026 elections, even if passed by the Senate. Mbinti, give us a status update on the Save America Act.
21: Senate Majority Leader John Thune has basically said they do not have 50 votes in the Senate right now to bypass a filibuster. So basically, the Save America Act doesn't have any path to legalization because the Senate is not willing to vote on it. Thune has been very clear. We don't have 60 votes in the Senate. There are deep concerns about photo ID requirements and citizenship requirements. That has not stopped President Trump from pressuring Thune to pass it or to cancel recess. But the fear is that if you cancel recess for the Senate, it puts endangered Senate Republicans like Susan Collins or Lisa Murkowski in danger of not campaigning during the summer when they need to be doing that before the midterms. So this is not a priority for Thune, who doesn't feel like he has time to waste on a bill that doesn't actually have the votes to pass. But that has not tamped down pressure from President Trump.
1: Yeah. What's their relationship like right now based on that?
21: Well, last year Thune and Trump had a pretty good relationship. This summer, because of the Save America Act, Trump has soured on Thune. You know, a few reporters asked him, do you think Thune could remain Senate Majority Leader, assuming Republicans hold on to the Senate after the midterms? And he basically said, we'll find out, which is not a massive form of endorsement. You know, that basically is Trump's way of saying he's not sold on Thune, which is very stunning. Because if Trump wants bills to get passed, he does in fact need Thune's support, and he does in fact need a good relationship with Thune, especially after ousting John Cornyn and Bill Cassidy and Tom Tillis, who's retiring. There are plenty of Senate Republicans who can, you know, essentially go YOLO and do whatever they want because they're not coming back. So Trump does, in fact, need a good relationship with Thune.
1: Well, we're speaking with Mabinti Qureshi, White House reporter at the Washington Examiner. The story is called Save America Act Unlikely to Affect 2026 Elections Even If Senate Passes It. All right, so let's imagine a scenario in which the Senate returns next week. They somehow cobble together the votes and this thing passes. Great, here come the midterms, just November, what, 3 months away. I mean, what could happen here then?
21: I mean, the number one thing that I've gotten is the sense that the law, even if it did pass, would be immediately challenged by voting rights groups, by Democrats, because essentially we're less than 100 days out from the midterms. And we have this, it's not a law, but it's sort of a principle, and it's called the Purcell principle, and it comes from a 2006 Supreme Court case where the justices said they basically advised judges across the country not to cause chaos or confusion by changing voting or election rules too close to the election. You know, with 100 days out, you know, there's just not enough time for each state, because each state runs their own election, right? Each state has their own laws, their own early voting dates. There's not enough time to implement the voter ID requirements, the citizenship requirements. There's just not enough time to do that before November 3rd, which would cause chaos. And I imagine the Supreme Court would, you know, essentially say this can't be implemented this year.
1: Yeah. So the basics of the Save America Act are you need proof of citizenship to register to vote and then voter ID when casting a ballot, right?
21: Yes.
1: Can you explain maybe a thumbnail of each what supporters and detractors are saying about this bill?
21: Okay. So MAGA allies, Trump supporters, they're basically saying we need to secure our elections. We need to make sure that non-citizens, that undocumented citizens, undocumented immigrants can't vote in our elections. To be fair, we already have laws that say that, but sometimes there are slips that happen in states. Like New Jersey just admitted that, like, there were lots of people who were inadvertently, you know, allowed to vote. I think around like 400. And so, you know, Trump supporters are like, see, we have to stop this. We have to make sure we have photo ID. We have citizenship requirements. And, you know, they basically said we need to secure our elections because, you know, Trump is still upset about what happened during the 2020 presidential elections. But Democrats, voting rights groups say that the Save America Act, especially the photo ID requirement plus the documentary proof of citizenship, they basically say that could mess over folks like married women who change their maiden name to their married name, right? Like if your IDs don't match up, that could really cause chaos if you're trying to register to vote because you changed your name. You know, a lot of voting rights groups basically say this is a way to limit voting for plenty of people who should have the right to do that because they are citizenships.
1: Thanks, Mabinti. Mabinti Qureshi, White House reporter at the Washington Examiner. Make sure to check out a podcast of today's program, by the way, which has stories you won't hear this hour. On the podcast today, how businesses are changing strategies amid the war with Iran. 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Here's Nicole Murray.
20: And now, the three big things you need to know. Number one.
2: President Trump told reporters a lot of progress has been made about reopening the Strait of Hormuz and suggested an announcement could be made soon. Trump speaking in Las Vegas.
0: I'd rather make a deal because I don't want to kill people.
2: Reuters reports that a proposal between Gulf nations would give Iran control over shipping in the Strait of Hormuz.
20: Number two.
2: The Associated Press reports that progressive candidate Abdul El-Sayed has defeated four-term Congresswoman Haley Stevens in Michigan's Democratic Senate primary. El-Sayed calling for unity among Democrats.
9: And we're going to build a movement that reaches out to everybody. I know not everybody's going to agree with me on everything. That's not how this works. But I do know that they agree with me on the need to beat Mike Rogers.
20: Number three.
2: A shooting at a home in North Carolina has left three people dead, including the suspect, and another person injured. Caswell County Sheriff Tony Durden.
22: Deputies arrived on scene, found multiple people who had been shot.
2: The identities of the victims and the suspect in yesterday's shooting have not been released. The CDC says that cases of a potentially deadly fungus have been detected in 27 states so far this year. As of the week ending July 25th, there were nearly 3,500 cases of Candida auris identified. The FDA has approved a new seasonal flu vaccine from Moderna that uses mRNA technology. The medical giant said that the shot, which is approved for adults ages 50 and older, is the first influenza vaccine using the tech to receive FDA approval. The Senate has voted to confirm Dr. Erica Schwartz as the next director of the CDC. Schwartz was confirmed in a 51-44 vote that generally fell along party lines. Yahoo Finance reports that the stay-at-home boyfriend or husband is growing in popularity. As of early 2026, women held more payroll jobs than men in the U.S.
1: Finally.
2: Finally. Yeah. You're surprising me. I love this, though.
1: You want the stay-at-home boyfriend or husband?
2: Yeah, if I had someone that could do all the chores all the time, I would love it. I hate switching laundry and doing the dishes. Like, ugh.
1: Gee, calm down. 22 minutes after the hour.
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0: Thanks for joining us. There's a growing number of younger adults living with seniors in a variety of settings, from apartments in retirement communities to home sharing, as Americans face challenges with affordable housing as well as a loneliness epidemic. Here's Jessica Hall, retirement reporter at MarketWatch. Jessica, what did you look at?
1: We looked at a program at Marquette University where some college students are living at a nearby retirement home, and they get reduced rent in exchange for interacting with the residents of the retirement community.
0: Wow. What's it like? You profile the one student. I think she's a grad student. Is it Deja Holiday? What's she experiencing?
1: She actually had a great experience where she grew up with being close to her grandparents and living in the same house with her grandparents. So she said the transition to living in a retirement community was pretty smooth for her. And she they do volunteer hours as part of this program. And she interacts with the residents and does fitness classes with them and does errands and does a coffee and newspaper thing on Friday mornings. It's pretty cool.
0: Wow. How much cheaper is her rent, say, than if she had to, I don't know, find someplace on campus or just off campus that wasn't a senior community?
1: She pays about $500 a month in rent, which is a third of the local market rate for a one-bedroom apartment in that community.
0: That's something. So her volunteering is required? Is there a certain number of hours, I guess, per week, per month? How does that work?
1: Yeah, all the students who live at St. Camillus do 8 hours of volunteer work. It's mandatory volunteer work. So, but they 8 hours of interacting with the residents, and they can do anything from, like, planning a game night to a trivia night to watching movies with them to playing cards or eating a meal. It's pretty open, and it depends on the student's personality and how they click with the residents.
0: Oh, that's cool. We're speaking with Jessica Hall, retirement reporter at MarketWatch. The story is called College Kids Are Moving Into Retirement Communities for Reasons Beyond Cheap Rent. This does seem to address a couple of issues, right, including loneliness.
1: Yeah, we've got there's a loneliness on both ends of the spectrum, where, like, older adults sometimes feel isolation and have some lack of social interactions if they don't have family nearby or they don't have close relations nearby, basically. And so that's one end of the spectrum. And then also on the younger end, the college students, coming in from out of state or from different communities can often have social isolation as well. And social media puts a loneliness factor on younger adults as well. So this addresses both ends of the spectrum, and loneliness has been declared like an epidemic in the country, and so it's dangerous for everyone. So it kind of helps on with a little bit of everything.
0: Wow. Do they get some sort of meal plan?
1: Yeah, they get a stipend where they can eat at the various restaurants at the community, are encouraged to share meals with the residents. They don't have to, but they're encouraged to.
0: Thanks, Jessica. Jessica Hall, retirement reporter at MarketWatch. 30 minutes now after the hour on This Morning, America's First News.

0: 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To get things done, just call A1.
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2: 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And the tax code is complex and unforgiving. So it's not surprising if you're one of the millions of Americans

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3: ABC News, I'm Brian Clark. Senate Majority Leader John Thune says reports of the military running low on key munitions are concerning. ABC contributor and former Deputy Assistant Secretary of Defense Mick Mulroy says
4: that is, of course, concern militarily from a security point of view, but it also somewhat restricts the president's decision making when it comes to escalating, not escalating, and how long this war will last. So this does have a direct strategic and tactical impact on our operations.
3: White House Press Secretary Caroline Leavitt said a Washington Post reported dust up between President Trump and Defense Secretary Pete Hegseth over the stockpile, quote, never happened. A Senate committee voted to hold Dr. Anthony Fauci in contempt of Congress after he refused to answer their questions last week. And federal officials say jalapeno peppers linked to a salmonella outbreak have been traced to a grower in Mexico. The FDA says 93% of people they interviewed reported eating at a Mexican-style restaurant in a one-month period.
5: Good morning. The KFQD weather forecast for Anchorage and the Valley. We'll see a lot of cloudiness today with a few showers, low to mid-60s, light northwest winds. Mostly cloudy tonight, 48 to 52. Partly sunny, middle to upper 60s tomorrow. Partly cloudy Friday night, 49 to 53. Partly sunny on Saturday, 68 to 72. I'm KFQD meteorologist Russ Merley. KFQD.
6: The top national stories with the context to make sense of it all. This is America's First News, This Morning with Gordon Deal.
7: Thanks for spending time with us. Welcome into Thursday, August 6th. Gordon Deal with Nicole Murray. Some of our top stories and headlines. Iran reportedly will gain control of shipping through the Strait of Hormuz in an agreement reached with Oman, but will not charge tolls. A progressive declared the winner of a Democratic Senate primary in Michigan. The first mRNA flu shot has been approved. It's designed for those 50 and older. A Senate panel probing the origins of COVID has obtained a copy of an iPhone used by Dr. Anthony Fauci. Oil has dipped below $80 a barrel this morning, and the youngest college professor in America. That story in about 20 minutes. This portion of the program is brought to you by Incogni. They can't scam you or spam you if they can't find you. Rely on Incogni to remove your info from databases used by scammers. Incogni.com/Gordon for 60% off. What will it mean for businesses when the Strait of Hormuz is fully open again? Analysis from Dean Lulkin, CEO of Cardiff, a small business lender based in San Diego. Dean, how do you see it?
8: I run one of the largest small business lenders in the United States of America, and our small business customers, generally with revenues under $10 million, are as nervous as you can imagine, right, the last 3 or 4 months about what's happening in the Middle East. The rise in oil prices has been impacting small businesses ranging from trucking, which you can understand, all the way through to restaurants and construction companies who see that these higher oil prices leak into transportation and leak into their inputs into what they do every single day. And so they're nervous, not just as consumers, but as business owners. And, you know, this is an even bigger concern, I think, for a lot of them than tariffs. And what we're telling them today is, you know, I think we have a lot of confidence, regardless of how we feel about the conflict itself and sort of the U.S. joining this conflict. We have a lot of confidence in the administration's ability to manage the situation.

0: And the reason we have this confidence is that we see that the midterm elections are coming up very, very soon, right? We've only got a few months left before all of us head to the ballot box in November. And I think the president, as well as the entire administration, understand that very, very, very well. And so for them to continue to jeopardize the chances of the Republicans to at least have a chance of holding on to seats, both in the House and Senate, in order to secure their ability to enact meaningful legislation the second in the back half of this Trump term, we think that they're going to have to dial down the rhetoric. They're going to have to dial down the temperature of what is happening in the Strait of Hormuz and what's happening with Iran. And Iran understands that as well. And so I think that it's much more likely that we get to the negotiating table sometime here, probably as it really as the summer ends and the fourth quarter begins to some degree.
1: We're speaking with Dean Lulpin. He's the CEO of Cardiff, a small business lender based in San Diego. You can get his free weekly newsletter, too, at deanlulpin.com. In the meantime, has the global economy changed forever? Or not necessarily?
0: Well, I think that's a great question. Has the economy changed? And without talking to economists, who generally don't do a great job of forecasting much of anything, I think what we should do is we should look at the global markets, right? And so by looking, and we can look at Japan, we can look at Europe, we can look at Asia, but most importantly, we as Americans, we want to look at the United States stock market. And the stock market is our best predictor of what the economy will look like sometime in the next 12 to 24 months. And as we can see, just in the past week, even with anger and missiles flying and the Strait of Hormuz seemingly closed to all but maybe 8 or 9 ships per day, the stock market has hit all-time highs. And of course, the critics might say, well, Dean, you've got 40% of the S&P 500 in these technology stocks, and really it's these data center and the hyperscalers, but that's not true when you look under the surface. Look at the equal weighted S&P 500, where every single stock gets the same exact weight of those 500 companies. Look at the Russell 2000 smaller companies that are publicly traded. All of them are up between 12 and over 20% year to date. We're talking about just in 7 months. We've got 5 more months left, right? And so for me, that's the biggest indicator that the economy is actually taking what's happening really, really well, and a global economy, not just the U.S. economy, much better than anyone would expect. And I think everyone's shocked that we've got sub $80 barrels of oil when things seemingly are so uncertain. And it just tells you that we as just regular people, we don't know the whole story. We don't know what's happening behind the scenes.
1: Where are we with supply chains right now? How are companies rethinking this?
0: You know, I think supply chains have, for the most part, recovered post-COVID. And oil prices obviously are higher than they were 12 months ago, but not material, so maybe 20, 25%. I think supply chains, for the most part, are healthy.
1: Thanks, Dean. Dean Lulpin, CEO of Cardiff. By the way, make sure you check out the latest episode of our video series called When the Mic is Off. Now playing, young people are staying home on Friday and Saturday nights. Is hanging out dying out? Mike and I discuss it on Instagram, TikTok, Facebook, and X. Just do a search for This Morning with Gordon Deal. 20 minutes now in front of the hour. Coming up next, the Chinese food order with quite a surprise inside the fortune cookie wrapper.
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6: 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Nick Begich opened 30 million acres for Alaska energy, Alaska resources, and good-paying jobs. He passed no tax on tips. Real relief for working Alaskans. And Nick Begich cut taxes on seniors and Social Security, helping Alaskans keep more of what they earn. Nick Begich fought for historic levels of Alaska's oil money to stay in Alaska because Nick Begich is proving what an outsider can get done in Congress. He's a hard-working Alaskan businessman who knows how to get the job done. Better opportunities, more jobs, a stronger future for our kids. That's what Nick Begich is fighting for. And for Alaska, Nick Begich is just getting started.
7: I'm Nick Begich, and I approve this message because I'll never stop working for you.
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5: Thanks for being with us. Welcome into Friday Eve. It is time now for the mic drop with this morning's Mike Gavin.
10: Good morning. Well, we have a couple stories about creatures in places we don't want them to be today. Let's start with a takeout order that included an unwanted stowaway. In a video that's been watched over 10 million times, a young woman is seen in some distress as she watches a spider crawl its way through a fortune cookie package that came with a Panda Express order. Online detectives identified it as a ground spider, not dangerous to humans, but no less disturbing to see crawling around on your food. Commenters certainly had a lot to say. Some called it an unfortunate cookie. Others joked that this was a new collaboration between Panda Express and the new Spider-Man movie. One commenter seemed jealous, writing, "People getting free spiders? I want a free spider."
5: How does this even happen?
10: Yeah. Yeah.
5: The spider is inside the plastic wrapping that contained the fortune cookie.
10: Yeah. I mean, some suspected that maybe it was not airtight. Maybe there was a tiny little hole that the spider could have made its way through. Creatures have a way of doing that kind of thing.
5: The only thing I could think of.
10: Yeah. I mean, otherwise, how does it survive? I mean, it must have been, those fortune cookies probably go months between the time that they are made and the time that they show up in your bag, right? So I bet the spider was in there the whole time, most likely.
5: Is it possible, Mike, that we have now stumbled on research that says spiders cannot suffocate?
10: How
5: about that?
10: I don't want to know. That's
5: no, I don't
10: true.
5: Want to know either.
10: I don't want to know about it. This was a pretty large, healthy-looking spider, too, right? This was in some, I don't know the different types, some tiny little one that's like, you know, the size of the tip of your finger or something. This took up a large percentage of that fortune cookie package.
5: Yep.
10: And it was having a grand old time in there.
5: Maybe we're also learning that spiders can survive on fortune cookies.
10: I mean, that is perhaps also possible.
5: Man.
10: It's something I don't want to know about.
5: Agreed.
10: And stop me, Gordon, if you've heard this one before. A snake crawled into some place where it was not supposed to be in Australia. An Australian snake catcher responded to a call from a driver who opened their glove compartment and found a large python looking right back at them. The company posted a video to social media showing a reptile wrangler removing the coastal carpet python that a driver found coiled up in the glove compartment of their car. Now, the snake appeared to have a small injury, so the snake catcher took it to a wildlife hospital for treatment.
5: Man. Again, things just are different in Australia.
10: I know. I mean, if both of these were in Australia, I wouldn't even bat an eye. But the snake, I mean, this is one that we hear almost every day.
3: Yeah.
10: The snakes, they just have no fear of humans, no fear of getting caught. It's just like that. The snake, Australia is as much, I guess, the snakes own Australia as much or more than the humans do, is what I'm trying to get at. Like, they just have the run of the, all the lizards there, and all the creatures just sort of have the run of the land there. The humans just kind of deal with it the best they can.
3: Good news, though, the coastal carpet python is completely non-venomous.
10: Yes.
3: So, yeah, you know, I just stick my hand in the glove box and pull this snake out, which, what do you think, it was 3 feet?
10: I mean, yeah.
3: It wasn't the thickest thing, but it was...
10: I mean, you had to fit into the glove compartment. It wasn't the biggest python we've ever seen, but all pythons are no-go as far as I'm concerned.
3: Came from the ground, like, weaved its way up through the engine compartment, and then
10: nice and cozy in there until someone had to go open in that glove compartment. Mm.
3: 13 minutes now in front of the hour.
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0: cutting through the clutter to bring you the people and stories that matter to you. 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
1: 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What's it take to afford a home? A new report from Redfin finds that Americans need to earn nearly $110,000 a year. The income needed to buy a home has changed very little over the past year. That comes as household incomes have continued to rise alongside home prices. Redfin estimates the median American household earned $88,000 a year, up 4% from a year ago, while the median home sale price increased 2.2%. Even with those gains, according to Redfin, the typical household still earns about $22,000 less than what's needed to purchase the median-priced home. 8 minutes in front of the hour on This Morning. Once again, here's Nicole Murray.
2: And now, the three big things you need to know. Number one.
3: President Trump told reporters that a deal to reopen the Strait of Hormuz could be made soon as Iran and Oman continue peace negotiations. Vice President J.D. Vance on Fox News.
4: Those oil prices are going to come down and stay down. Iran will never have a nuclear weapon, and the United States will be in a stronger position. But we're kind of in the middle of the game, and I think people are trying to prejudge exactly how this is going to go.
3: Trump posted on Truth Social late last night that the U.S. has a, quote, massive amount of munitions available for use, despite analysts saying otherwise.
2: Number two.
3: Health officials say they have expanded their investigation into a cyclosporiasis outbreak tied to iceberg lettuce from central Mexico after detecting cases in six additional states, raising the total to 15 states. The newly linked states include Missouri, Iowa, Nebraska, and more.
2: Number three.
3: A 16 and 17-year-old in Texas have been charged in an attempted armored truck robbery. Houston Police Lieutenant Larry Croson on what occurred.
5: The suspects approached him, sprayed him with bear spray, tried to rob him of the cash from the cash checking store behind me. That's when the armored guard fired several shots.
3: A 20-year-old woman was also charged. Police said a 13-year-old boy was behind the wheel of a stolen car filled with six other children that was involved in a deadly two-vehicle crash in Germantown, Maryland. Police say the driver of the other vehicle was killed and all the children in the stolen vehicle were injured in Tuesday's crash. Restaurant chain Qdoba has followed Chipotle in removing jalapenos from its locations amid a salmonella outbreak that has affected at least 27 states. Health officials say they have linked the flare-up to jalapeno peppers grown in Mexico that were supplied by Coast citrus distributors. Looking for a boozy vacation at Disneyland? It's going to cost you. The New York Post reports that the happiest place on earth has quietly raised prices on hundreds of food and drink items. The average cocktail now priced at $21 each.
1: Jeez. You need a booze plan, I feel like, at Disneyland.
3: Oh, that'd be kind of cool.
1: Right?
3: Or just a solid pregame to avoid the cost, I guess.
1: Man. Or skip drinks altogether, since it costs, what, $600 just to get in the place these days?
3: I don't like that plan at all.
1: Man, 6 minutes now in front of the hour.

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4: I'm Dan Loney with Your Money Now. Apollo Global Management has said that it will buy UK budget airline EasyJet after private equity firm Castlelake says it was pulling out of a potential deal. Apollo is expected to take the carrier private in a deal valued at $7.7 billion. Fox Corporation says it will not renegotiate with the NFL on its media rights until closer to 2030, which is when the league can opt out of its current agreement. The NFL signed its most recent deal in 2021 worth more than $100 billion. Data says that Las Vegas saw about 3.1 million fewer visitors last year. That's off 7.5% from 2025, and it's the steepest decline outside of the pandemic period since the Las Vegas Convention and Visitors Authority began tracking the data in 1970. Markets are lower across the board at this hour. The Dow Industrial Average is down more than 300 points. Meanwhile, the NASDAQ is off about a tenth of 1%. And that is Your Money Now.
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7: Thanks for being with us. An engineering prodigy who started college at the age of 10 has been named the youngest college professor of all time at the age of 18. Guinness World Records confirmed Nathan Thomas, who's now 21, was 18 years and change when he started teaching at Florida's Miami-Dade College. He took the record that stood for more than 300 years from a Scottish mathematician in the early 1700s. Thomas was also 16 days younger than Aaliyah Sabour was when The New Yorker claimed the title for youngest female professor in 2008. She taught cell science in South Korea. Thomas dual-enrolled at Miami-Dade College when he was 10 and transferred to Florida International University at the age of 14. By 18, he had his master's in electrical engineering. He's currently pursuing a law degree at the University of Miami. Of course he is. For Nicole Murray and Mike Gavin, I'm Gordon Deal. 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

0: From ABC News. I'm Brian Clark. Almost 6 months since the U.S. first attacked Iran, new concerns in Washington. One focuses on reports of a dwindling stockpile of air defense missiles. ABC's Louis Martinez covers the Pentagon.
1: We're talking about the THAAD missile system. We're talking about the Patriot missile system. A think tank earlier this month put out information that said that the Patriot missiles have been depleted by two-thirds and the THAADs by half. We have confirmed that reporting. We also know from U.S. officials that the number of TACM and PRISM missiles are, quote, extremely low.
0: The White House has pushed back on reports of shortages. Another concern focuses on how casualties are counted. The Pentagon said there was a technical error in today's Senate Democrats introducing legislation to end that practice. Democratic Senator Tammy Duckworth of Illinois said this affects pensions and benefits.
2: Well, it's about being first and foremost upfront and honest with the American people. Trump's illegal war is deeply unpopular, and he knows it.
0: The FDA has approved Moderna's mRNA flu vaccine for adults over 50.
3: The shot was found to be 27% more effective than the standard vaccine. The new approval comes after an intense flu season last year that saw some of the highest rates of doctor's visits, hospitalizations, and deaths from the virus.
0: That's ABC's Yuri Benajap. A Senate committee voted to hold Dr. Anthony Fauci in contempt of Congress for refusing to answer questions last week. Chair Rand Paul says he'll refer the matter directly to the Department of Justice. Meanwhile, Todd Blanche's bid to lead the department as attorney general still uncertain as some Republicans threaten to vote no.
4: Cassidy actually did speak yesterday, to which he said that he's worried that Trump is just basically going after his political enemies. And I'm sure behind closed doors, he wants assurances from Todd Blanche that that is not his intention, that he doesn't view himself as Trump's personal attorney.
0: You're listening to ABC News.
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0: Kellogg says it's going to remove artificial colors from all of its cereals by the end of the year. That's a year ahead of the schedule the company announced last August. Kellogg says it's identified fruit and vegetable-based juices that can give its cereals their appropriate colors. As the cyclosporiasis outbreak continues, ABC's Elizabeth Schulze says the parasitic stomach illness has been linked to Taylor Farms iceberg lettuce from Mexico.
7: Mexico's health ministry is now testing out fruits, vegetables, and water at hotels in the popular tourist hotspot that includes Cancun and Tulum for any signs of this parasite.
0: It looked cool, but a video of a SpaceX Falcon 9 rocket crashing into the moon was actually a fake.
8: The impact did occur. An 11-year-old rocket left over from a 2015 mission hit the lunar surface this week after being pushed there by solar activity and gravity. Elon Musk reposted what he said was a clip of that on his social media site X, and it was viewed over 5 million times. However, he followed up 40 minutes later by posting the video was AI-generated. That post was only viewed 600,000 times. The original video was made by a far-right media company, which also admitted, but not until later, that the post wasn't real. Sherry Preston, ABC News.
0: A South Florida man's behind bars after he was allegedly found asleep on a parked JetBlue plane. He was discovered by ground workers during routine work before the plane was used. He's facing several charges, including burglary. Brian Clark, ABC News.
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11: Good morning. The KFQD weather forecast for Anchorage, mostly cloudy with a few showers, 61 to 65 this afternoon, a light northwest breeze, mostly cloudy tonight, 48 to 52. Partly sunny, middle to upper 60s tomorrow, partly cloudy Friday night, 49 to 53. It'll be partly sunny on Saturday, highs near 70. I'm KFQD meteorologist Russ Smirley.

0: Hey guys, George here. I love the movies Angel makes because they always deliver great entertainment. And I want to tell you about their newest movie coming out August 14th, The Brink of War. It's a historical drama about the 1986 summit in Iceland, when President Reagan and Soviet leader Gorbachev faced each other in the height of the Cold War with the fate of the world on the line. It's got Jeff Daniels in it, Jared Harris, J.K. 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
3: ABC News, I'm Brian Clark. The Pentagon has blamed a recent change in how it categorizes casualties related to the military operation in Iran as a technical error. But Democratic Senator Tammy Duckworth today is introducing legislation that she says will prevent this from happening. She says it's about being upfront and honest with facts that could have big impacts.
4: There is different statuses for how our service members are treated for their wounds and compensated if they are wounded or killed in a combat operation as opposed to a non-combat injury or death.
3: A Senate committee today voted to hold Dr. Anthony Fauci in contempt for his refusal to answer their questions last week. Committee Chair Rand Paul says he'll refer the vote to the Justice Department. The FDA voted to approve Moderna's first ever mRNA seasonal flu shot for people 50 and older. Data showed the vaccine was 27% more effective than the traditional flu shot. This is ABC News.
5: Good morning. The KFQD weather forecast for Anchorage and the Valley. We'll see a lot of cloudiness today with a few showers, low to mid-60s, light northwest winds. Mostly cloudy tonight, 48 to 52. Partly sunny, middle to upper 60s tomorrow. Partly cloudy Friday night, 49 to 53. Partly sunny on Saturday, 68 to 72. I'm KFQD meteorologist Russ Merling.
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0: Stocks in pharmaceutical companies, making trades worth millions of dollars, doing better than most other investors, even growing his own stock portfolio by 50%. In the end, Sullivan tripled the size of his fortune, and we paid more for doctor visits and prescription drugs. 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All those numbers sure work out for Dan Sullivan, but they definitely don't work out for Alaska.
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18, and we call you the best room cleaner on the planet. That's when you're two. But you still associate work, and you get a dollar when the room is clean. You still associate work with money. And I meet 52-year-olds who don't associate work with money yet. So work, spend, save, and give. That's the thing. And Rachel always says, and she said it in that book, more is caught than taught. If you suck with handling money, you're out of control, your money is chaotic, you guys fight about money, money's going to be a source of pain for this child. But if mom and dad are in control, they live a disciplined life, they enjoy money, they save money, they give money, and the child witnesses all of that and witnesses cooperation between mom and dad, the child will grow up to do what they saw. And the proof of that is every time you open your mouth towards your child today, your father comes out of your mouth. Happens to every one of us. That puts this hour of the Ramsey Show in the books. We'll be back with you before you know it. In the meantime, remember, there's ultimately only one way to financial peace, and that's to walk daily with the Prince of Peace, Christ Jesus.

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2: ABC News, I'm Brian Clark. A Senate committee voted to hold Dr. Anthony Fauci in contempt of Congress for refusing to answer questions about the COVID-19 pandemic. The committee's chair, Rand Paul, says he'll refer the vote directly to the attorney general, sidestepping the usual precedent of a full Senate vote.
3: And really doesn't have to go before the Senate. There is some precedent for doing it that way, and it still may be done that way. But for now, we will hand carry this over to the attorney general.
2: There's new pressure on Republican Congressman Max Miller of Ohio. The state's other Republican senator, John Husted, said he believes dropping out would be in the best interest of Miller's family. Miller has been involved in a custody dispute with his ex-wife, the daughter of Ohio's Republican Senator Bernie Moreno. Health officials in Michigan say people in the state can resume their regular lettuce-eating habits because cyclosporiasis cases are declining. Michigan saw the bulk of the nationwide uptick in the parasitic illness. This is ABC News.
4: Good morning.

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7: Thank you for joining us, America. So, Rachel, you're seeing some people comment about the $1,000 baby step one, you said.
8: Yeah, I just mentioned to you in the break that we're, number one, more and more new audience is coming to Ramsey Show thanks to podcasts, YouTube. I feel like we're just easy to find these days, or on social media. And the very first step as you are starting the baby steps is $1,000. And so I see kind of two ends of the spectrum. Either some people, because we see 40% of Americans can't cover a $400 emergency in cash. So getting $1,000 for that group feels like, oh my gosh, that's a lift. I don't even know if it's worth starting, because it does feel so, such like a big mountain to climb. Mm-hmm. Other people on the other spectrum are like, gosh, that's not enough. Like $1,000 would have been fine in 1992. But in today's world, because of inflation and everything, most, you know, what it feels like, anything big that happens, it's going to be over $1,000 very quickly, very easily. So,
7: yeah, oddly enough, it was about 1995, but that's about right.
8: Oh, I just threw that. I mean, you hit it pretty close.
7: It's not enough. It was never meant to be enough. Let's talk about it for a second. So, what we figured out years ago And it's and so some of the things we teach kind of give people a head tilt, and they kind of go, oh, that feels weird. It's like, stop your retirement, even if you get a match temporarily, while you attack the debt. Because your most powerful wealth-building tool is your income, and you've given it all away in the form of debt. You have to clear the debt to build wealth. Mathematically, emotionally, relationally, habit pattern-wise, everything. And we've proven that because now teaching this since 1995, right, that tens of millions of people have become millionaires doing what we teach. We got baby steps millionaires everywhere. And so when I started teaching, we didn't have the baby steps. I just said, shut up, get out of debt, and sell everything that's not retirement, all your stocks, clean out all your savings, and put it all on your debts, smallest to largest, get your debt snowball rolling. And what was happening then was that people would come in, and we were teaching Financial Peace University, people would come in and say, yeah, that's all great. I just did what you said to do. I got zero money. I got $50 in my checking account, and the alternator on my car just blew, and it's $400. I'm screwed. So now I got to go back in debt,
8: mm-hmm.
7: or not get to work to have the money.
8: Right,
7: and
8: right.
7: So I'm screwed. I was cornered. And so I started looking at that, and that was a very real thing, and it happened a lot
8: mm-hmm.
7: because I'm so hardcore. I mean, can you imagine personally meeting with me once a week? And you're not getting out of debt. I pound them, man, because I want you to win.
8: Mm-hmm.
7: I want you to win so bad. Sometimes I wanted it more than they wanted it. But I would talk them into doing this stuff, and then they were cornered. So I said, okay, we've got to have a little baby starter emergency fund to cover the little stuff, because it was little stuff that was knocking people off the wagon.
8: Yeah.
7: And so we said, okay, $1,000. Then fast forward to today, people say, well, $1,000 is not enough. It wasn't enough in 1995. A properly funded emergency fund has always been 3 to 6 months of expenses. So in 1995, that might have been $10,000. Today, it might be $20,000. But it wasn't enough. $1,000 isn't enough. And if you inflation adjust, say, okay, we're going to make baby step one, $2,000. It's still not enough. It's not an emergency fund. It's a starter little baby, tiny, horrible emergency fund. 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It's not designed to cover that. It's designed to cover the little stuff, which is what most things are while you're learning to budget and you're selling everything in sight and you're cleaning off your debt. And it's only until you work your baby step two

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5: 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And Nick Begich cut taxes on seniors and Social Security, helping Alaskans keep more of what they earn. Nick Begich fought for historic levels of Alaska's oil money to stay in Alaska because Nick Begich is proving what an outsider can get done in Congress. 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Better opportunities, more jobs, a stronger future for our kids. 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
1: ABC News, I'm Brian Clark. Senator Mitch McConnell of Kentucky, not seen on Capitol Hill since June 11, says in a statement he's been discharged from a rehabilitation center. He had suffered a fall at his home in June and was briefly unconscious. ABC's Stephen Portnoy has the latest from Washington.
2: The statement only says that he'll continue his recovery at home during the August work period, excuse me, the state work period, so the August recess, which will end sometime in mid-September. And the open question here in Washington is, will we see Mitch McConnell return to D.C., return to the Capitol for his final months of his seventh term?
1: The attorney for Dr. Anthony Fauci called today's Senate committee vote to hold Fauci in contempt a crude political stunt. The committee chair, Rand Paul, says he'll refer the vote on Fauci's refusal to answer questions last week to the Department of Justice. Oil prices remain elevated. Still no deal to reopen the Strait of Hormuz. And tomorrow's July jobs report could show more financial impacts. This is a...
3: The KFQD weather forecast for Anchorage and the Valley. This afternoon stays mainly cloudy, but dry for most areas. Any showers will be isolated. Highs in the low 60s. Mostly cloudy tonight. Lows in the low 50s. Tomorrow, some in-and-out sun from clouds. Highs in the mid and upper 60s. Mixed sun and clouds Saturday. Dry with highs around 70. This is KFQD meteorologist Steve Adamson.

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5: Mary Peltola served two terms in Congress. She passed zero bills. Peltola voted against Alaska's energy jobs and against our defense bases. Now, the do-nothing Congresswoman wants to raise our taxes. Mary Peltola can't win on the issues that matter to Alaskans. That's why she and the lower 48 liberals are lying about Dan Sullivan. Here's Kodiak hunting guide Sam Rohr to set the record straight.
6: I've seen Dan Sullivan take a Kodiak brown bear down with one shot, and he brings that same toughness and focus to Washington. The lower 48 liberals, they're lying about Dan's record. Nobody fights harder for Alaska than Dan. 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His opponent? She was handpicked by the radical left. Alaska needs my friend, Dan Sullivan.
7: I'm Dan Sullivan, and I approve this message.
5: Paid for by Alaskans for Dan Sullivan.
8: Dan Sullivan, by the numbers. 12 years in Washington, D.C., where he made almost 100 stock trades for himself. While Alaskans were paying higher and higher health care costs, Sullivan bought and sold stocks in pharmaceutical companies, making trades worth millions of dollars. Doing better than most other investors, even growing his own stock portfolio by 50%. In the end, Sullivan tripled the size of his fortune, and we paid.

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6: I'm Dan Loney with Your Money Now. Wall Street ended its five-session rally with all three indexes lower today. The Dow was down 464 points, ending the session at 53,885. The Nasdaq lost 15 points. The S&P 500 was down 13. Meanwhile, oil prices were on the rise today. West Texas crude was up almost 3% at $77.20 a barrel. Apollo Global Management has said that it will buy UK budget airline EasyJet after private equity firm Castlelake said that it was pulling out from a potential purchase. Apollo is now expected to take the carrier private in a deal valued at around $7.7 billion. Fox Corporation says that it will not renegotiate with the NFL on its media rights until closer to 2030, which is when the league can opt out of its current agreement. The National Football League signed its most recent deal in 2021 worth $100 billion. That's Your Money Now.
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1: QD weather forecast for Anchorage and the Valley. This afternoon stays mainly cloudy, but dry for most areas. Any showers will be isolated. Highs in the low 60s. Mostly cloudy tonight. Lows in the low 50s. Tomorrow, some in and out sun from clouds. Highs in the mid and upper 60s. Mixed sun and clouds Saturday. Dry with highs around 70. This is KFQD meteorologist Steve Adamson.

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2: Ooh, calm down. Yes, Rock Solid Plumbing Heating is now in Anchorage. But listen, Valley, that doesn't mean we can't keep both of you warm. That is a thruple sound. Oh, you don't think I can make it work? You're talking to the guy who ate 13 chimichangas in under a minute. I didn't even use my hands or my mouth. Wait, were those chimichangas?
1: Rock Solid.
2: We've never made a bad batch of cinnamon buns. Does that do anything for you? 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

0: Meta says it was a misconfiguration, is how they put it, by an independent company that does cybersecurity evaluations for Meta. And they say they inadvertently gave Meta's models access to the internet during this test, that normally it is enclosed and they don't have that access. That model was then able to get online and exploit a security flaw in another company, get in and manipulate some things.
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5: The KFQD weather forecast for Anchorage. As we work through this afternoon, it should be dry for the most part. Any showers will be isolated. Skies remain mostly cloudy, highs in the low 60s. Mostly cloudy tonight, dry, lows in the low 50s. Tomorrow, we'll see more clouds than some, but at least a little in and out sun with highs in the mid and upper 60s. This is KFQD meteorologist Steve Adamson. KFQD.
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11: The Markley, Van Camp, and Robbins Show. Jamie Markley, David Van Camp, Scott Robbins. Okay, the Democratic Socialists of America are taking over the Democratic Party.
12: Mm-hmm. Yes.
11: And Bernie Sanders is very happy about it.
12: Of course.
11: He is applauding Abdul El-Sayed.
13: What Abdul had to do is take on the entire Michigan Democratic establishment. He took on the national Democratic establishment. And then, in a way that I have never heard of, I don't think anybody has, $60 million in super PAC funding. An unbelievable amount of money, outspending him 9-1 against him. And he won.
11: Yeah. Okay.
12: Well,
11: that's a serious accomplishment, seriously.
12: Well, yeah, and it wasn't on the backs of Bernie Sanders' precious working class, though.
11: No, it was not.
12: So
11: that was rich white liberals that helped that.
12: Good job.
11: Yeah, it's something, man.
14: Do they think they're immune from this stuff?
11: What do you mean?
14: The rich white liberals, that their property won't be seized?
12: Yes, they do.
14: They do believe that, don't they?
12: Well, I think Jamie was out when we had this. Scott Galloway, he's this, I mean, sort of holier than thou professor, writer.
11: He's a dope.
12: Who's liberal.
11: I know, but he, you know, he's the big intellectual. He has said so many stupid things.
12: Well, he was talking about that pied-à-terre tax that Zoran Mamdani is implementing or helping to implement. I think it's a state law. But he had put out this list of anybody who might possibly be impacted by this. And it looked more like a hit list of people with money. Not even like multimillionaires. Alex Berenson's mom was on the list in this home that she's lived in for like 30 years.
11: Wow.
14: Doxed.
12: Yeah.
14: All of them.
12: And then Scott Galloway, who really liked it, liked the idea.
11: Mm-hmm.
12: He's very upset because, well, he wound up on that list. Listen to this.
15: And I've been doxed.
16: You've been doxed? What? Tell me.
15: So I don't know if you've heard, but Mayor Mamdani has decided to release a list of the 950,000 residences with addresses and names that might be eligible for his pied-à-terre tax. I came out in favor of this tax. This is the definition. He's taken a legitimate source of tax revenue, and he's

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1: Wow.
0: And the guy does have a crazy amount of money.
2: Yeah,
0: no doubt about that. And there's still another few things we haven't had a chance to get to yet. Man, this is, it's like a deep dive. But you know that Moderna flu vaccine that's been approved?
2: Yep.
0: Oh, man, is that controversial.
2: mRNA, right?
0: Yes.
2: Yeah.
0: And the trials, like all the news organizations talking about it, they don't tell you all the details.
2: Oh, boy.
0: Which is kind of wild. We got to get to that. And, of course, the Scott Robbins trifecta coming right up.

0: 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Rock
1: solid. There's no I in team, but I don't remember you helping us lift your old boiler out of the crawl space last week, John. 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You know what? We don't need the credit. Take all the credit, John. Hey, everybody. Everybody gather around. Look at John. Oh, King John did it all by himself. Whatever. I still love you. I'll see you Thanksgiving. Rock solid. Ooh, calm down. Yes, Rock Solid Plumbing and Heating is now in Anchorage. 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Rock solid.
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11: ABC News, I'm Brian Clark. President Trump dismissed reports that there is a shortage of defensive missiles in the U.S. stockpile as a result of the war in Iran.
12: And we have an unlimited supply, and so we're in great shape. 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We have other things maybe come up.
11: The president also signed executive orders that target birthright citizenship after the Supreme Court rejected his bid to end.

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1: Hi folks, I'm Scott Jansen, the Mushin' Mortician. I've run the Iditarod Sled Dog Race 7 times and was honored to receive the Sportsmanship Award in 2018. My wife Debbie and I moved to Alaska from Minnesota in 1985 when I started working at Evergreen Memorial Chapel, now called Jansen's Evergreen Memorial Chapel. I've been a mortician in Alaska for over 30 years and I'm honored to have helped families from all over this great state. While traveling the Iditarod Trail along both routes, I met families from Anchorage to Nome. I've had people yell out, "Thanks for taking care of my dad," or another family member or a friend as I've traveled past the Alaskan-style tailgate parties from Willow to Shell Lake, then the checkpoints and the villages. 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No matter where you live in Alaska, whether you prefer to prearrange your own plans, you experience a death, or are asked your recommendation, always choose an Alaskan-owned Jansen Funeral Home where, just like family, we're there when you need us.
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3: The KFQD weather forecast for Anchorage. As we work through this afternoon, it should be dry for the most part. Any showers will be isolated. Skies remain mostly cloudy, highs in the low 60s. Mostly cloudy tonight, dry, lows in the low 50s. Tomorrow, we'll see more clouds than some, but at least a little in and out sun with highs in the mid and upper 60s. This is KFQD meteorologist Steve Adamson.

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4: From Studio C.
5: Si, senor!
4: Is it Little Friday already?
5: That's very exciting.
4: Si, senor. We're deep within the bowels of the Armstrong and Getty Communications compound. And hey, y'all, we're toiling under the title of the show.
5: What is the Democratic Party? Asks the Democratic Party. Or if you'd prefer, what is the Republican Party? Asks the Republican Party. Gotcha. Not that we're going to talk about politics all day, but upheaval is the theme.
4: Upheaval is the theme.
5: That's right.
4: Here's an interesting thing for you. I didn't know this till this morning when I was watching legal experts on the TV. Fauci might actually go to jail. There's a serious chance Fauci's going to end up in jail.
5: Do tell.
4: They're having a contempt hearing right now. Whenever I hear contempt, anything, Congress, whatever, it's just symbolic, meaningless, who cares, happens, comes, goes.
5: Yeah.
4: Put it on your resume, I guess. Doesn't matter.
5: Usually.
4: This carries a $100,000 fine and you're in jail for not answering any questions when he had a pardon. And apparently there's a tension here, and this is likely to go to the Supreme Court. We got a couple of constitutional rights in tension. The presidential pardon power and the... you've been pardoned, and we're not asking about anything that could cause you to have criminal problems. These are just, you know, things that happened during an event that you were in charge of. We need information, mm-hmm. and you're not answering the question. So there's that somebody will have to figure out. And then the other one is he did sit down and blast Rand Paul and the committee and then do the Fifth Amendment, which some legal experts say you waived your right by doing the big, you're an SOB. Now I'm not going to answer any questions. You got to do one or the other. You either got to not say nothing or you got to talk.
5: If I might interject a note of caution. Second note of caution. I read this and it amused me. Somebody said other constitutional experts disagree, which is what they do best. I thought that was wryly entertaining because, yeah, sure enough, you get five lawyers in a room, et cetera, et cetera. But it's not out of the realm of possibility. And his contention, the more I think about it, that look, Rand Paul has the red ass for me. And he is going to work like crazy to twist what I say and cite how it's slightly different from something else I said and call that perjury. But you'd never get a conviction for that. He's guilty because he's guilty. But this is so frustrating. I came across an account in the Wall Street Journal. The two...

0: lady writers they have on this story. And I only point out their sex because women tend in larger numbers to be more left politically than men. Not uniformly, but tend to be these days. They said, and I'll have the quote in front of me in seconds. They said, oh, what was the quote? You know what? Let me get the exact quote because the words matter. I will be back with that in seconds.
1: So I wasn't listening to a legal expert on Fox. If I was listening to legal experts on Fox, I would think, of course, they're going to throw out there to the audience that Fauci might go to jail, even if there's a 1 in 8 million chance of it.
2: But I represent science.
0: Not really.
1: This guy I saw on News Nation seemed pretty even keel. Not disagreeing with the idea that different legal experts would have a different opinion. But the fact that it could go to the Supreme Court, it just seems to me. So you said he's guilty. Well, guilty of a crime? Guilty of lying to people? Guilty of bad judgment? What are you talking about? Are you talking about guilty of a crime? I think we got to don't we have to have some sort of system where we get information from a guy who has more information about a giant event than anybody else? Okay, you're pardoned. You're not going to jail. You're not paying any fines. Now tell us what happened so we can make decisions going forward in the world with the best information.
0: I hate to make this concession, but if it were, I mean, just from a public policy standpoint, if you were to say, all right, look, we'll give you a preemptive pardon against perjury in front of this panel. All right? Now, everything. Give us everything. But the problem is, as I pointed out several times, and I'm the only person I've heard say this, his civil liability is incomprehensible because he... And EcoHealth Alliance and Peter Daszak funded the gain-of-function research at the Wuhan Institute of Virology. And it was sloppy, and it escaped the lab, and millions of people died. And how is that truth escaping the rest of the media? I don't get it.
1: So you think he'd be on the hook for that? Even though he was doing his government job, he could claim the best I could as knew how as a scientist?
0: Well, at the very least, there's enough of a case there that it would cost zillions of dollars to defend.
1: True.
0: You think Monsanto spent a lot of money on the Roundup nonsense? Please, it would dwarf that. Here is the quote I couldn't find that I wanted. This is in the Wall Street effing Journal. Pardon me, I'm so fired up about this because the humankind has a right to know exactly what happened with COVID. Anyway, here's the Journal. Fauci played a central role during the Trump administration's response to the pandemic in 2020, publicly contradicting President Trump at times and urging more public caution than some political figures, which made him an enemy of Trump loyalists.
1: That's fair.
0: And that's why they're holding the hearings, according to the Wall Street Journal. Meanwhile, over on the editorial board, they're saying, you know, roughly what we've been saying. But
1: So refusal. They don't have a paragraph in that particular version where they say his diary entries contradict his public statements 180 degrees.
0: No. Don't mention it. They do mention that he's the HHS, led by Robert F. Kennedy Jr., is a fierce Fauci critic, is leading the charge as well. So it's about Trump urging caution. And that crazy RFK Jr., according to the Wall Street Journal, it's absolutely insane. As I started to say, the refusal / psychological inability for the mass media to admit that they were wrong in their complicity in the things that were done that were terrible, it will not go away. I've given up on it happening. I was hoping that because of the sheer weight, the importance of all this, moving forward, as a country and as humanity, it's so important we get this closer to right next time. But no, that is not enough to break through their pride or their delusion or whatever it is that keeps them from saying, wow, I got that wrong. Here's how it goes, Wall Street Journal. And let's see, Liz Esley White and Sabrina Siddiqui, who wrote this piece. I was fooled in the early 2000s by the Bush administration's groupthink and oversimplification of the challenges in Iraq. They claimed it was one thing, it turned out to be another, and I wish I'd known more because it would have changed my opinion. See, that's how you do it. It's okay. My head didn't explode. My wife didn't leave me. There are not police on my doorstep, as far as I know. You can say that, but these people won't. jokes, and they disgust me. End of screed.
1: So Jonathan Turley, he's the law school professor that they always have on Fox. He said, Fauci, this area is rather murky, and the Supreme Court has never nailed down the whole, can you stay silent under the Fifth Amendment if it's not like they're not trying to get you in a crime, they're just trying to get information about something important. That's not been completely nailed down by the Supreme Court. Jonathan Turley says it is murky. It'll probably be challenged. Fauci likely has the advantage in any litigation. So that's a different opinion slightly than the expert I saw on a different channel. And as you said, every expert has a different opinion. But
0: And I would love to see Fauci in the stocks in the public square being pelted with overripe vegetables.
3: Coronavirus!
0: That's right, Dr. Carty. But that's not my main point, as I've tried to make clear.
1: Yeah,
0: we have to know what happened with the gain of function, the Chinese communist cover up, the fact that Fauci and Daszak are guilty as well of the cover up and the sponsoring dangerous research. That would be very, very good to know. But as humanity, we need to know what happened.
1: I think we need to know, did he get more pictures with Beyonce or Bruce Springsteen? I think that's an important issue.
0: Well, to him, it certainly was. That was the key issue. Yeah.
1: You know, they got his phone now. That's a new
0: yes.
1: thing. They have his phone now. So, and also there's I haven't read enough for me on how'd you get the diary? How'd you know he had a diary? How'd you physically get it?
0: It's because it was on government computers. It was his journal, essentially.
1: He kept it on the government computer. Well,
0: yeah, the term
1: I don't think I would do that.
0: Yeah. The term diary is fine. It's accurate. But it was also a journal of public official records of stuff that happened.
1: But so if he had a fake alligator skin leather pleather book that he kept under his pillow with a little lock and key and wrote
0: that's
1: in.
0: That's so cute. Yeah.
1: If he had one of those, would that
0: love
1: have been,
0: the image.
1: Would that have still been a government record that he had to turn over?
0: I don't know the law.
1: I kind of hope not.
0: I don't think so.
1: I feel like you ought to be able to jot down some memories for yourself that don't automatically have to turn over to the government. But
0: right, right. Because there's no criminal case going on at this point. It's a government inquiry into government policy.
1: I assume it's his government phone they have.
0: I believe so. Or at least a phone on which he conducted government business. And the record-keeping laws are quite clear. And he violated these. Now, this is criminal liability.
1: I think I would have lost my phone.
0: Ordered people, smash it with a hammer. He specifically ordered people to delete emails after reading, which is against the law. But the government doesn't enforce the law on the government except in rare cases.
1: I would have accidentally dropped my phone behind my rear tire at some point, I think, before I would turn my phone
0: over. It happens. And then back over it a couple of times.
1: Yeah.
0: Accidentally.
1: We better start the show officially. We're running out of time. I'm Jack Armstrong. He's Joe Getty on this. It is Thursday, August 6th, the year 2026. We're Armstrong and Getty, and we approve this program.
0: Speaking of the law, we're sticklers for it. Let's begin the show officially now. According to FCC rules, regs, here we go at Mark.
4: Iran may be behind cyber attacks targeting water and wastewater utilities in more than a dozen states and prepared for them months in advance.
1: There are some places where they're recommending you boil your water because of these Iranian hacks into water treatment plants.
0: That's becoming
1: a problem. We'll have to talk more about that. In fact, we've got more headlines on a whole bunch of different issues. Iran says the strait's going to be open today, and Trump says the strait's going to be open today. That's the first
0: Finally.
1: Time. That's the first time they both said that on the same day.
0: Peace in our time. Straits for everyone.
1: Lots on the way. Stay here.
5: Armstrong and Getty.
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9: So I know we're supposed to get into headlines, but I think this is interesting. One thing that I think is maybe a blind spot for Trump, being a billionaire, even though he has the greatest common touch of practically any politician in the modern era, as a billionaire, he does, I do think he doesn't understand that many, many people don't pay any attention to what the stock market did. Like tens of millions of people, it might be hundreds, 100 million plus people that pay no attention to what the stock market closed at today. And because he's been doing it probably sitting around the kitchen table with his dad since he was 4, He just assumes that's what everybody does about the stock market. So he does so many things to make the stock market go up or down, and then can't understand why people are, you know, telling pollsters they think the economy is bad.
6: Right.
9: I base that statement around this. Was it yesterday or today when the stock market set records? It's a lot. We set records. The S&P 2 days ago set its 25th record high of the year. The Dow, its 22nd record high of the year. And the NASDAQ, its 24th record high of the year.
6: Mm-hmm.
9: I mean, that's amazing.
6: But not only
9: that, in terms of those, if that's the way you look at the economy, that's incredible.
6: I think you're more right than you even made the case, though, because you have the significant percentage of Americans who don't follow the market much or at all. And then you've got a pretty significant chunk, and I'll bet a lot of you folks answer to this description, I know I do, who see these record highs, are aware that they're almost entirely fueled by AI and how that's juicing the economy, and thinking, oh, man, this feels precarious. So the president citing the record highs falls on your deaf or semi-deaf ears, too. You know what I mean?
9: Yeah. You know, and that we're in week 31 of the year. So we've had 31 weeks and 25 record highs, 22 record highs, 24 record highs. Practically a record high more often than not.
6: Yeah.
9: Every week.
6: Yeah.
9: In those indexes. And I think for Trump, it's like, how can people possibly be saying the economy's bad? Are they not looking at their stock portfolio? No, they're not. They're filling up their gas tank like I am, and it's 240 in California to fill up my diesel tank. And then you
6: $240.
9: Get $140. And you can get a couple of groceries, and it's three digits.
6: I was concerned in Oklahoma they thought you meant $240 a gallon, $2.40.
9: Right.
6: Is anybody else considering getting a shiny new shovel from your big box hardware store and maybe a bunch of gold bars and going into your backyard? It just feels so bubbly. You know, Michael, it's such dark humor, but if you wanted to play the bubbly sound every time we talk about the stock market, I would not yell at you.
9: I'd like that as a theme because it's going to happen, and then we'll look smart for having predicted it every single time.
6: There it is. There's your market report.
9: Uber is up against thousands of lawsuits right now, 4,000 lawsuits. A lot of sexual assault, sexual harassment sort of stuff that is going to upend that company. And they're going to spend a lot of time fighting battles in the courtroom. Maybe we can get into that a little bit later.
6: Employ a bunch of randos, you're going to get some rando results.
9: The Washington Post is reporting, and you never know with the WAPO, because they had lots of Russia stuff that was not true for many years. But Washington Post is reporting that Trump and Hegseth got into it the other day at Camp David. Over the whole, Trump saying to Hegseth, what's the deal? How are we out of munitions? Why didn't you tell me this? Why am I not aware of the fact that we were this low and all these different sorts of things to defend ourselves? This is around the story, Axios and others reporting that one of the reasons Trump called off the big attack over the weekend was finding out we ain't got a lot of defense stuff left. Whether that's true or not, I don't know. We've talked to some people who said, no, that's not true. It's horrifying, I think it is. If we actually had to back down to Iran because we don't have enough stuff left to defend ourselves the way we think we need to, that's a horrifying situation.
6: It is. I also read an account in the Free Press that said the, what do they call them, constrainer wing of the advisors, including J.D. Vance, are really pushing that story out to the media because they want that as an excuse not to finish the job in Iran or pretend,
9: could be.
6: Or, you know, prolong the conflict. Who knows what's true?
9: JD could have been behind the crowd that talked to the Washington Post about that story, because the White House denies that it happened at all.
8: Armstrong and Getty.
7: Someone had a birthday.
10: Yep, 50. 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
8: ABC News, I'm Brian Clark. The back and forth over the Strait of Hormuz continues as President Trump was asked if there's been a deal reached with Iran to reopen that critical passageway.
9: Well, I don't want to say it has been. It's sort of open right now. You know, we have a thing called the blockade headed up by the U.S. Navy, and we control it. And now we control it, but they can always shoot something. They always have something or drop a mine.
8: The president refuted reports that U.S. stockpiles of defensive missiles have dwindled because of the war. More than 7,000 flight delays in the U.S. today, and one factor, an outage at a major air traffic control center in Minneapolis that shut down airspace over a wide swath of the Midwest. That airspace has reopened. The 37-year-old man accused of starting a destructive wildfire last week in Spokane, Washington, was in court. Prosecutors say he described fire as powerful and beautiful and that he planned the fire for months. This is ABC News.
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0: historically. I don't know how
1: that Well, my understanding is that the property owners who have properties there choose just not to rent it at all.
2: Yeah, kill them. Kill those motherfuckers and murder those motherfuckers in the street. Let the streets soak in their red capitalist bloods.
3: Maybe we just need like that second half there. Kill them. Kill the MFers. Let them soak in the capitalist blood, because we need a drop for Hassan Piker every time his name comes up on the show between now and November.
4: Yeah.
3: Because I can't believe, I mean, we're less than 24 hours in, not going to belabor this because we talked about it a lot yesterday, the whole socialist thing in the...
4: Well, I'm going to belabor the hell out of it.
3: Okay.
4: Beasts of burden are going to think, boy, he's really belaboring that.
3: But I can't believe that every single person who has come out and said, I back El Sayed, hasn't had to account for that. The guy was on stage the night before with Hassan Piker, the dude that just said, let the streets run with capitalist blood.
4: Yes.
3: Did you get away? Are we to a point where you can say that? And you don't have to.
4: Clearly.
3: You don't have to make a statement of whether or not you support that in the position or not. That's crazy.
4: On the left, yes.
3: Holy cow. So I think that's got to be a focal point. I should have to get, if El Sayed wants to become a senator for Michigan, he should have to distance himself completely from this guy. Or Hassan Piker would have to come out and say, look, as in the past, I'm like Dan Bongino, in the Epstein files. I'm just saying stuff to get rich. And I did. Right. I don't mean that at all.
4: Right.
3: You know, or something.
4: Or what's his face with the frog of two sets of genitals?
3: Right.
4: And Alex Jones, yeah. Yeah. Oh, that's just an act, Your Honor, he said when it was all on the line.
3: Yeah.
4: But some people still believe him. So I want to make one thing infinitely clear. And Michael, I will yell at you over this.
3: That's something to look forward to.
4: A carefully constructed, historically sound reference to the Chancellor of Germany in the 1930s and 40s should not earn the Hitler ding. Okay? The Democrats, and this will be my final topic, then we can move on to, I'm sorry, my final comment, then we can move on to a bunch of other headlines. The relationship between the Democratic Party and the DSA and the nut jobs like Hassan Piker to their left, to the radical left, reminds me so much of the conservative establishment in Weimar Germany and what they thought of the Nazi Party and Hitler specifically, and how they thought he was a kookle, a nut job. But then he started to make incursions into the group that usually kind of supported them. And then they thought, wow, that's really supplying energy to the right in general. So, yeah, why don't we kind of put our arm around him? Because we can control him. That won't be a problem. And before they knew it, their whole thing was taken over by the nut job and his super energized radical little movement. Happens over and over again in history.
3: See Trump? But,
4: Yeah. Not nearly as toxic, in my opinion, but, you know, certainly MSNBC would disagree. But anyway, and I made this point the other day, and I think it may be one of the most important ones that I can make. We in America think we're immune to everything bad. We think because we're so successful and our institutions are so strong, there's no disease that can threaten us. Arthur Brooks, who writes for the Free Press, he's a professor of psychology. He writes about happiness a lot. And he's writing a really thought-provoking column these days for the Free Press. His piece today is something like, hey, don't worry about the democratic socialists. It's a fad like every other political fad that's come and gone in America. And the blindness of people like Arthur Brooks, and I want to write a reply to his column because I think it's important, but I have a tea time this afternoon, don't know.
3: You'd like to weigh in on the issues of the nation in a critical time, but you do have a tea time, so I understand.
4: I'd like to save America, but I got a tea time. Anyway, what I want to point out to him is there has never been a political movement that could count on the incredibly fertile soil of... We let our schools be taken over by that ideology now for a couple of generations of kids. They have been learning that ideology in our freaking schools. That's not been the case in the past. This is a new situation. And saying, well, I remember in the 60s with the hippies, and that kind of went away. Oh, my God, you people are blind. All right. I said I'd wrap it up. I've wrapped it up. Elon Musk attacked the moon for some reason.
3: Me having just invested in Elon.
4: Oh, you fool. Stray space.

0: SpaceX rocket booster slammed into the moon at roughly 5,400 miles per hour, carving out a crater that could be 100 feet wide and 16 feet deep, according to moon crater estimating scientists.
1: Okay, so we had this story Monday before it happened, saying it was going to happen. So it's happened now, and could you see it? Because there was some belief that you were going to be able to see it from if you had a telescope.
0: The impact was confirmed through a debris plume spotted by a telescope in Chile. I have no idea whether it was like a $79 Best Buy telescope or something that cost $40 million. I do not know. Scientists say this is a rare opportunity to, and you want to talk about your niche fields, study how the lunar surface responds to collisions.
1: Ah, I was going to get into that area.
0: What do you want to be when you grow up, Johnny? A cowboy? A baseball player? I want to study lunar surface collisions. Well, good luck, son.
1: Do you have any of those apps? Because I was using mine last night. It's on my mind. Where they tell you what all the stars are.
0: Yes, I do.
1: I have the Sky Plus app. That thing is so cool. God, I would have loved that as a kid. And when when I'm walking at night and the stars start coming out and I wonder, what's that? What's that? What's that? And you hold up your phone and it's just, it names them all. It's awesome. That is Venus or whatever. It's fantastic. Right.
0: I was taking a walk the other night, and I said to my buddy, look, it's Uranus, which confused him briefly. Michael, it was hanging there like a ripe plum.
2: Yeah, you had to do it.
0: I had to pick it.
1: Uranus was hanging there like a ripe plum.
0: No,
1: unfortunate.
0: No, see, that's no. You know what? I opened the door. I have no one to blame but myself. Anyway, yeah, those apps are super, super cool.
1: Yeah.
0: Love them. Yeah.
1: Do you get into the animals? I don't. I turn off the mythology stuff. I'm not into that. The fact that the Greeks were so bored because they didn't have Netflix, that they would take three stars and turn that into an archer, I don't get into that.
0: Yeah, my wife and I are practically fanatical about crossword puzzles, and the clues or the answers are constantly, you know, some Greek god or some Roman god who was the daughter of Zeus. And I'm like, I don't care.
1: Athena?
0: I don't know. And if you want to say, well, it actually shows the blah, blah, blah, and it indicates humanity's long-held zabba-dabba-doo. Okay, you know what? I find that sort of stuff mildly interesting, but I'm not an ancient Roman.
1: Well, there's a lot.
0: I don't think it applies.
1: There's a lot of that in The Odyssey.
0: In the what?
1: The Odyssey, the new movie.
0: Oh, yeah. So I understand.
1: The one with Spider-Man. Spider-Man's in The Odyssey.
0: What? Oh, this cross-pollination has gone too far. That was not in Homer at all. So maybe your name is Homer J. Simpson. You live on, what was their Evergreen Terrace? Was that their address in The Simpsons? Well, thousands of places on the internet have all that information. They also know about Bart and Lisa and medical conditions and how you vote. Incogni is here to help you get far less scams and spams by taking that information down.
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1: Just to follow up on what we started this hour with, the Senate panel did just vote along party lines, of course, because that's how we do everything in the modern era, to hold Dr. Anthony Fauci in contempt of Congress, whether that turns out to be a meaningless symbolic gesture that disappears into history or he ends up in jail. I don't know. I know how I would bet. Usually meaningless symbolic gesture.
0: Yeah, a couple more quick headlines. A Republican who is running for re-election for the House in North Carolina has dropped out after evidently he was creeping out on his young female staffers, allegedly. And so he's dropped. The Miller character, who may well be a wife and child abuser and unfit to serve, according to his father-in-law, the U.S. senator, is still hanging on.
1: Wow.
0: Meanwhile, Ukraine is playing catcher without a mitt, in effect. They're out of interceptor missiles and are begging the world for more. But unfortunately, at this point, Vladimir Putin, the monster, has free rein to just slaughter civilians at will, more or less.
1: Didn't think this war could turn uglier. So we mentioned a little bit yesterday that drone video that came out. If you haven't seen it, it's some poor old dude and his van where he sells fruits and vegetables out of it.
0: Mm-hmm.
1: And him and his wife. And then out of nowhere comes this. This is a Ukrainian. Out of nowhere comes this Russian drone, like the size of a first base or something like that. It's pretty big. And starts chasing him around the van. And the guy's running around the van. And the drone's chasing. And then all of a sudden the drone, which is packed with explosives apparently, or the ability to blow up, dives at him. And the guy jumps under the van, somehow miraculously doesn't die, but the thing blows up. This drone chased him around the van. Why is somebody, some Russian, chasing this fruit vendor around his van to try to kill him?
0: To terrify the populace into capitulating.
1: To terrify the population a couple of days after Ukrainian drones hit a beach in Russia. If you haven't seen that video, that's pretty horrifying. You got all these people in bikinis laying on the beach someplace where they feel completely safe, and they're drinking, and there's boats and stuff like that, and a Ukrainian drone slams into the beach, kills seven people. Now, Ukraine is saying that was an accident, or it was shot down by the Russians, or whatever. I don't know if I believe that or not. If I'm Ukraine and I'm in charge, we're fighting for our survival. You're doing it, we're doing it, we're all doing it. So I have no idea what actually happened there, but I have a feeling that Putin feels like it was on purpose, and his response was, okay, we're just going to hit this guy in the street. And it's ramping up, and then you add in what Joe just said, that they're out of defenses. All the stuff that came in the other night toward Kyiv, they couldn't even try to shoot one of them down.
0: Right, the big missiles. Yeah,
1: so
0: it's not good.
1: Possible, which I didn't even think was possible, that this war's about to get uglier than it has been the previous 4 years.
0: Well, here's a for instance for you. You remember back in the day when Iranian nuclear scientists had a life expectancy of about, well, tick-tock, 10 minutes, because guys would pull up to them in traffic on motorcycles or what have you, and the Israelis would set back their program guy by guy. Well, the head of a Russian military drone factory was critically wounded when his car exploded near Yekaterinburg, killing his driver in the second attack targeting a Russian drone maker within a week. No one has claimed responsibility, but I have my suspicions. So now Ukraine is going to terrorize drone makers. You going to kill our people? Keep your head on a swivel there, comrade.
1: Well, and you've got the major air base in Germany where they found a drone next to a plane packed with explosives, where some of the stuff that gets shipped to Ukraine comes out of that air base in Germany. And so the United States were there looking at that drone trying to figure out where it came from. But once again, similar to what you were just saying, I think I have a guess. It's either the Iranians or the Russians. And that was seen, at least on ABC News last night, as a major possible escalation, that you had a European airport, major European airport, with an explosive drone sitting there from Russia. Yeah, it's really something. Okay, we got mailbag on the way. Stay here.
2: Armstrong and Getty.
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8: Both Iran and Trump say the strait is going to be open today. I think that's the first time they've both said that, so we'll have to get into the details of that hour two.
9: Here's your freedom-loving quote of the day. It's a bit long, but I thought it was absolutely brilliant. Peggy Noonan was writing about Anthony Fauci the other day. We quoted some of it. But this is such a good comparison. She talks about a lot of the things that happened, and she's such a wonderful writer. But she says it all came together and yielded a little societal Chernobyl. You remember the Chernobyl disaster in the Soviet Union, right? The reactor blew, causing a calamity. The politicians lied and couldn't be trusted. The bureaucrats lied and couldn't be trusted. The government scientists lied about the data in front of their eyes. The national press was a propaganda machine. As much as anything, Chernobyl contributed to the toppling of the Soviet Union. Looking back on the COVID crisis, a lot of professionals were trusted beyond the point they deserved. So were many politicians. As people on the ground in America rose up against lockdowns, closed schools, mask mandates, closed churches, they were often unheard or heard slowly, reluctantly, and disrespectfully. The medical and scientific establishment didn't seem to be part of the public anymore, but handling the public. And by the end, a lot of people thought they couldn't trust the politicians and couldn't trust the scientists. My fear is that next time, and there will likely be a next time, regular people will think there's no one to trust. We're on our own. That won't be a good thing. I'm not sure that won't be a good thing, Peggy, because I think that keeps the official honest.
8: Well, it's talked about this the other day. One open piece of that is the next pandemic won't be the same. The disease will be different. It could spread among a completely different population, kill people at completely different rates.
9: Right, right. But human nature will be similar. Anyway, food for thought. Mailbag.
8: No, my point was, if it's killing kids and it's easily transmissible, I'll be wanting everything locked down. It's just people are going to react based on reality, or should.
9: Right, they should. And I think a lot of people did. Anyway, drop us a note, mailbag at armstrongandgetty.com. On the topic of the high stock market...

0: Tim writes, guys, I've been saying it is precarious for 10 years and have missed out on the greatest rise in history.
1: Right, right. I said that to my stock guy the other day. I was saying, you know, I would have gotten out a year ago or 2 years ago if I was going to go with the trying to time it. I'd have thought there's no way this can last.
0: I think it was probably 5 years ago I first said to my guy, this is way overheated. And he said, yeah, hang in there. Anyway, then this on the similar topic, where did I put it? There it is. Richard, retired Marine living in Las Vegas here. My investment story began in the late 70s. My first duty at Camp Pendleton. Gladys can jump in with her harp if she likes, he said. It was 1976, and Richard was in Camp Pendleton attending a college class on investments. In all my readings, the name Halliburton kept showing up. And then talked to a class, to a roommate, learned his dad worked at Halliburton. So with all this buzz around me, I decided to buy about 20 shares at $60 a share. I remember the price because that was all the money this young Marine had.
1: Wow.
0: Problem was, Mom and Dad had to buy it for me because I wasn't 21. Well, I'm sent overseas to Okinawa. There, I kept tracking Halliburton by reading the Asia version of the Wall Street Journal. Within the year, the stock split at least three times, so my $1,200 investment was now worth $7,000-$8,000, not bad for a year overseas. Now the twist. During one of my visits with Mom and Dad, I told them about the value of the investment and suggested it was time to sell. Well, they told me they didn't have the investment anymore. They sold it because the price had dropped briefly to around $50, and they didn't want me to lose all my money, so they sold it. Ugh.
1: Oh, boy.
0: Moral of the story, follow your gut instinct, and don't let Mom and Dad make decisions for you. Thanks, yeah, Richard.
1: To punish ourselves, yesterday we ran through some of the most exciting versions of investing in the stock market in history. Apple, Nvidia, Tesla. That if you'd have gotten in at the right time and gotten out the right time, what would have happened? And, of course, practically nobody does that.
0: Tim, Bad Tim in Phoenix writes, greetings, men and Katie. I have a suggestion. If you remember back in the 30s and 40s, there was a group of national socialists who called themselves the Nazis. I suggest we call the modern democratic socialists the Dotsies. You folks can make this happen. The Dotsies. Interesting. But I think the Islamist faction is more dangerous. Anyway, we'll think about it. The topic everybody was talking about after the show yesterday, was my neighbor justified in trapping an opossum? Aaron writes, they're nocturnal and tick eradicators. They even eat mice. They have wicked sharp teeth, but just want to be ignored. Stop trapping opossums.
1: Yeah, let them live their little life with their weird hairless tails.
0: I'm going to chew my neighbor out. Let's see. How about this? Oh, on the topic of what is common sense? What's the definition for it? Jeff weighed in a little late from Fontana, California. Here's my definition of common sense. The ability to understand cause and effect, which in turn is the ability to discern truth. I think truth might be an interesting topic for a deep dive on the show. Maybe some learned guests to add to the discussion. In my opinion, the inability to discern the truth is what causes most of today's problems. Yeah, we talked about that, ideology trumping truth.
1: What is truth? We'll make that a whole day someday. If you missed a segment, get the podcast, Armstrong and Getty On Demand.
2: Armstrong and Getty.
1: Hey, Armstrong and Getty here, and if you're up before dawn and still at it when the sun goes down, you've got the kind of grit that made this country great.
0: So if there's no way you're going to talk about your money and your future with someone who doesn't get you, we'd like to introduce you to Blue Collar Dollar.
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1: Jack Armstrong and Joe Getty.
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4: For the first time, Iran is getting specific about what's in a deal to reopen the Strait of Hormuz.
5: Almost all the topics are under discussion. The map, the transit routes, the entering and exiting of maritime traffic. This progress is on the verge of being finalized.
6: So I think this is the first time that Trump, Iran, and Axios are all saying there is a deal to open the strait today. And that's what they're all saying today. Here is the Associated Press version of the story today. Iran said it is in the final stage today of drafting an agreement with Oman. Oh, man! Over the Strait of Hormuz, and that Donald Trump has said a deal could be announced today also, which could potentially reopen the critical waterway, and would that put an end to the war? Who knows? The agreement is likely to be contingent on the U.S. lifting its blockade of Iran's ports. Trump has previously ruled out any deal that would cement Iran's grip over the strait, which of course would amount to a major loss for the United States and a break with global norms, because all straits around the world have been open since the end of World War II to maritime traffic. This would be the first time that that hasn't happened in 80 years. Iran has insisted on some measure of control over the strait, saying it will not go back to being an open international waterway as it was before the war.
7: Yeah.
6: Now, I'm no geopolitical genius, but to have both sides saying it's going to be open today, and Trump say, by the way, no tolls on the strait, and Iran saying it'll never be open again and free, seems to me to blow up the deal before it even starts.
7: I was just going to ask you, $100, will a significant number of ships pass through the strait today or tomorrow?
6: Well, Mark Halperin's analysis in his newsletter today was, if you think there's a deal that will happen and hold for more than a week, then I've got some Saudi sheep I'd like to sell you.
7: That's an odd joke.
6: It is. I don't know anything about the whole complicated, opaque world of Saudi sheep, but it must be something.
7: I think I'm missing the joke. Anyway, I don't think they have a lot of grazing land in Saudi Arabia. Maybe that's the key. Not a lot of livestock.
6: Maybe that is the joke.
7: Yeah.
6: I think you're right.
7: Yeah. Anyway, I came across some learned analysis by a trio of alleged experts who made clear something that I've been telling you for a while, but the Iran wants the big deterrent. And for the longest time, it was the bomb. They wanted a nuclear bomb so nobody could mess with them and interfere with their plans to take over the globe in the name of radical Islam, or threaten their supremacy in their country, partly for ideological reasons and partly because they're all getting crazy, crazy rich. So they want a deterrent. They've been set back over and over and over again in their nuclear ambitions, and they realize that we're going to keep trying on that, but it's shaky. But look what we figured out, closing the straits. That's our deterrence, especially working with the Houthis over there on the other side of Saudi. We can close the straits. That's anybody messes with us, we'll threaten them with that. That's our new deterrent. And they are 100%. Not 98%, 100% determined to keep that power somehow or other. So you got to look at this through that lens.
6: I think
7: interesting. Well, go ahead.
6: I think Trump's willing to let

0: the strait open up with a toll.
1: Yes, he is. I agree.
0: To get out of the war.
1: Yeah. Interestingly, though, as this back and forth, practically non-existent negotiation goes on, the world is getting better and better at bypassing the straits we're talking about.
0: Could be moot.
1: So the longer they play the tough guy, and they're smart and calculating. They're evil as hell. That doesn't mean they're dumb. They probably realize that in Iran. And so they think, oh, man, okay, now let's get the best deal we can before our leverage is undermined by our very intransigence. Where this goes, who knows?
0: So, similar topic. There are a number of burbling problems in the world right now. There always are burbling problems that could blow up into, like, the sort of thing everybody's talking about on the planet practically at any moment. AI is one of them. Some of y'all think climate change is. I don't. This could be one. That the United
1: States... Sell your parka. Buy some shorts.
0: That the United States, which is really the guarantor of the free world's freedom, is out of munitions to fight a real war. Could turn into being like a really, really big story, depending on how true it is and how it turns out. Washington Post version today mentioned this in hour one. President Donald Trump's frustration over the Iran war boiled over at Camp David last week, where he demanded answers from Defense Secretary Pete Hegseth on why he had apparently been misled on extreme munitions shortages that now threaten to limit military options with Iran. Two people familiar with the exchange told the Washington Post. Now, this is the WaPo, and they have lied about things in the not-too-distant past or made things up. The White House says this is not true. This is 100% fake news. Literally never happened, and President Trump has the utmost confidence in Secretary Hegseth, said Carolyn Leavitt in response to questions to the Post. But there are lots of reports out there from various places on where our stockpiles are. For instance, Reuters report that got so much attention a couple of weeks ago. The U.S. has used more than 1,300 of the Army's tactical ballistic missiles in the initial weeks of fighting, one U.S. official told the Washington Post, confirming the Reuters story. The ATACM stockpile, a short-range missile also in demand by Ukraine, which is one of the reasons they're getting pounded now, is drained to the extent that there's basically none left, said one person familiar verifying the Reuters report. Basically none left. The lack of interceptor missiles is also altering how the U.S. decides whether to employ munitions against an incoming threat based on where it's assessed to be heading and whether or not it is a factor. So if somebody shoots something at us, we don't just automatically shoot it down now. We think, well, where's it headed? How much damage is it going to do if we just let it go through? Because we have such a limited amount, one U.S. official told the Washington Post, which is a change in tactics first reported by NBC News. Right. And there's just a bunch of stories out there like that.
1: Mm-hmm. It's probably worth pointing out at this point that it was as recently as the 1980s that Ronald Reagan was mocked and laughed at for even considering a missile defense system by the mainstream media that we're all supposed to respect so much. And my point being, the idea of missile defense of any sort is very, very new in warfare. And, like, super effective Patriots and ATACMs and what's the other one, THADs, that we have right now are, like, crazy new in the history of warfare. And it's interesting to me that people are saying, well, we can't do a war. We can't do a war because we don't have enough of these things, when it never existed before. And I understand we don't want to, I'm not being casual about spending lives, but we just got this tool. What do you mean we can't do a war?
0: So the analysis in Mark Halperin's newsletter today is the munitions shortages are a real danger to the United States and will not and cannot be fixed easily or quickly. I don't understand that. And I don't know nothing about nothing, but I just don't understand how this is how much war we can fight before we run down to a dangerously low level. Was this, were we prepared to take on China or Russia or whoever the hell, or a two-front war as has been discussed my whole life, or all kinds of different things? Sure doesn't look like it. If a minor war with Iran put us in this position, according to the Washington Post, The shortages, particularly in long-range guided missiles and air defense interceptors, were part of the reason Trump pulled back from launching additional massive strikes in recent days. He said as recently as like an hour ago, because he was asked about this, that that is not it. We got plenty of stuff that has had nothing to do with it. Of course you'd say that. What is the president of the United States going to say? Yep, you're right. I was going to launch an attack, but frankly, we just don't have the firepower. Of course he's not going to say that.
1: And of course, after a multi-generation period of peace and prosperity, your military manufacturing base is going to be a peace and prosperity military manufacturing base.
0: Yeah, a recent Truth Social post from Trump said, we have a massive amounts of munitions. Large amounts are being manufactured and shipped to the U.S. as needed. The leakers of these treasonous statements are being hunted down. And if they are treasonous statements, whether accurate or not, first of all, why in the hell is somebody leaking to our enemy at wartime? How many of various weapons systems do we have? What is
1: they should
0: that?
1: Be hunted down.
0: They should be hunted down.
1: Yeah.
0: And then especially if you're, like, if you're doing it to, like you suggested perhaps last hour, that the J.D. Vance crowd that doesn't like this war might be leaking this stuff.
1: It's possible. Yeah.
0: I think it's very possible. This is, that's kind of an ugly thing, though. That's a pretty damn ugly thing. And the ugliest thing is if we did actually call off the major strike against Iran, because when it came down to pulling the trigger, Trump found out we don't have the stuff necessary to engage Iran like this. That is highly troubling.
1: Yeah, yeah. And this is one of those things that Trump does right, I think. He is absolutely incorrigible and terrible at some things and absolutely invaluable at others. And I think he will reinvigorate the defense industrial base in a way that others would not. Certainly the left would never, ever do, because they get votes by handing out your money. And they can't spare it for defending the country. I think Trump could really, really push us forward toward a much more realistic stance given the challenges, military challenges of today's world. I hope he does. I hope that's a high priority.
0: I'm looking up at cable news. Two of the channels are talking about this very topic. I hope it gets enough attention that we crank up the arsenal of democracy again to where we got plenty of stuff and everybody in the world knows we got plenty of stuff.
1: I remember the stories that came out a few months ago about Britain. Britain couldn't even put ships at sea. Its military is so what's the term? You don't use it. It becomes it's atrophied. Their military is so atrophied and so it's like a Hollywood set. It's got the front of a military, but it doesn't have the parts. It doesn't have the maintenance. It has no manufacturing. It's a theatrical fake. We are nowhere near that bad, but we're not in fighting shape. Enough said, I think.
0: So Joe and I are both Gen X. A lot of you probably are, too. Gen X is the most economically pessimistic generation maybe of all time, according to a new study.
1: Interesting.
0: You know why it is? The hippies. Oh. The hippies spent us into oblivion.
1: The damned hippies.
0: I'm going to take this opportunity to complain about hippies at some point.
1: Get a haircut, hippie. That's what I say.
0: Among other things on the waist. Yes.
1: Including the scandal that's rocking academia. Oh. It is the perfect example of how insidious DEI is for everyone, especially black folks.
0: I've only seen the headlines on this, but it looks really juicy. I can't wait to hear
1: so
0: it.
1: Oh, so bad.
0: Cool. On the way.
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1: 85-year-old actress Donna Mills says she will sell pictures of her feet on her new OnlyFans account. She claims the biggest struggle will be moving her nipples out of the photo.
2: Oh, my God.
3: Oh, Gutfeld.
2: Oh, come my on. God.
3: Come on. That's out of line right there.
2: Huh? Oh, Donna Mills, is she Knots Landing from the 80s? Is that her?
3: She's 85. Time marches on.
2: Man, that's going way back.
3: Wow. That's so bad. That's so bad.
2: You know, it makes me feel less bad about this. So this story is

0: gross, but it's true, and it's interesting. I'm concerned because I work with people who are easily baited into lowbrow humor, but...
1: Wow. How unfortunate for you.
0: Anyway, so I'm downtown my little burg in California where California decriminalized crime and all kinds of behavior. Right. And so there's all kinds of gross and, everything's locked up in every store because they don't prosecute you for stealing. So if you want deodorant at the CVS, you have to have somebody bring a key. We've talked about that. Mm-hmm. Street people, various places, that sort of thing. So I'm walking down the sidewalk, and I'm actually walking to a place to get a slice of pizza, which this did not help my appetite. I'm walking to a place to get a slice of pizza last night after dropping my son off and his friends off downtown. And there's
1: the fact that you have a pizza by the slice place, College Town, makes me so jealous. Oh,
0: I love the pizza by the
1: slice. Oh, yes.
0: Although, again,
1: America, baby,
0: it was not as appetizing after this. So I'm walking down the sidewalk and there are a handful of firefighters standing on the sidewalk. And there's a fire truck, like the small one, like the fire chief red pickup truck, parked in front of this coffee shop. And I thought, because we've ridden with the fire department before, I thought somebody had a heart attack or choked or something like that. Mm-hmm. Any sort of health problem, the people that show up are the fire department right off the bat. And then, but I'm getting closer, and I'm walking down the side. Watch your step. No, look out. And I look down, and...
1: Oh, boy. Had they been eating too much Taco Bell lettuce, or...
0: It was used food. I mean, it was the byproduct of a human after they have taken all the nutrients out of their meal.
1: I see.
0: And passed it, apparently, onto the sidewalk, right there, like, right downtown, in front of all the stores. A big pile...
1: Who wants pizza?
0: Full size.
1: Oh, Lord.
0: Chipotle burrito size pile right there.
1: Oh, boy. Oh, golly. And the firefighters enjoying this.
0: What I thought was interesting about it is there are like four firefighters when I walked up. By the end of it, there were maybe eight. And then the full fire truck, like the full ladder truck. So you had the full giant half block long ladder truck, the pickup truck. Maybe 8 to 10 firefighters standing around.
1: The ladder truck, what, in case the guy pooped in a tree as well? What's going on here?
0: Standing around looking at this pile of poo. And what I got a kick out of it, this is what I did, because I just thought this was fantastic in an awful sort of way. I stood, because everybody's walking by. Nothing draws a crowd like a crowd. Everybody's wondering what the heck's going on. I stood on the corner. I said, I'll bet you wonder what's going on. I did this for like a half an hour. You know what's going on over here? Yep. Somebody pooped on the sidewalk right over there. That's what
1: fecal
0: happened there.
1: Matter.
0: And everybody's like, oh, my God. Really? I said, yep, human poo right there. All these firefighters, fire trucks, everything like that, human poo. Because right there on the sidewalk. I'll bet I told 50 people this story. I just decided to be the town barker for what was happening there on the corner.
1: The fire department.
0: I know. I guess because you're worried about hepatitis or something. Eventually, a bunch of people showed up with chemicals and squirt bottles, and it was quite the deal.
1: The Golden State, indeed.
2: Armstrong and Getty.
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2: 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I didn't even use my hands or my mouth. 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
8: ABC News, I'm Wayne Cabot. Unfriendly skies in 9 states affected by a total shutdown of airspace. Systems going offline for reasons we still don't know. ABC News transportation reporter Sam Sweeney.
9: Well, this was a radar and a frequency outage at one of the largest air traffic control centers. This is called Minneapolis Center, but it handles the air traffic over several nearby states. We're talking more than 330,000 square miles.
8: Systems are returning with delays. The court case is on hold for a man authorities say confessed to starting one of the Spokane wildfires that destroyed more than 800 homes. His attorney is asking for a mental health evaluation. Prosecutors say he admits to starting at least 25 other fires last year. Olympian David Hearn, accused of vandalizing the reflecting pool, can take a victory lap now. A federal judge today dismissed the criminal case with prejudice. And that decision means the government cannot charge him again later if it would want to. This is ABC News.
10: The KFQD weather forecast for Anchorage and the Valley. This afternoon stays mainly cloudy, but dry for most areas. Any showers will be isolated. Highs in the low 60s. Mostly cloudy tonight. Lows in the low 50s. Tomorrow, some in and out sun from clouds. Highs in the mid and upper 60s. Mixed sun and clouds Saturday. Dry with highs around 70. This is KFQD meteorologist Steve Adamson.

0: Negroes. And it casts a bad light on the achievement of impressive black people. And I want black scholars and doctors and attorneys and thinkers and writers to get the full credit for their genius. And I want black kids to grow up in the land of opportunity with dreams of greatness. That's what I want. That's why I hate DEI. To wit. And this is out of England, where they're even more screwed up than we are. But Jason Arday was the toast of academia and really the progressive world. In 2023, became the youngest black professor ever appointed by the University of Cambridge and was absolutely lionized in the British media for his remarkable backstory and account of his achievements. Raised in South London, family of Ghanaian origin. He says he was diagnosed with autism as a child. He couldn't speak until he was 11.
1: Wow.
0: And overcame illiteracy in his teens before becoming a sociology professor. When at the age of 37, he is appointed as a professor at the University of Cambridge, the prestigious institution said that that would help, quote, address underrepresentation of people from socioeconomically disadvantaged backgrounds. Uh-oh. Well, turns out, not only is the guy a plagiarist in the, you know, the Claudine Gay model, he plagiarizes like crazy all of his so-called giant work. Interestingly, and you've heard me say this before, it's weird to accuse people in the grievance studies field of plagiarism because their field isn't about science. It's about repeating the party line, saying the right things, the right phrases, the right words, pledging your fealty to that cult. And so, of course, you're going to plagiarize. It's like asking me, you know, when you're walking through the valley of the shadow of fear and thinking about God, how does God's presence make you feel? Well, I may say something about, well, I have no fear. Well, you'd accuse me of plagiarizing the First Amendment, the New Testament, which I would be, because there's no, nobody's asking for original thought. Anyway, putting that aside, yeah, he plagiarizes like crazy. Plus, he made all sorts of wild claims that they just accepted at face value. That he raised almost $7 million for charity. He once ran 600 miles in 6 days, completing the challenge with a hairline fracture in his leg.
1: Well, wait a second. Where did this whole running feet thing come from? Out of the academic world.
0: Because he's such an amazing, beautiful human being that, yeah.
1: So he's one of those people. He's like Joe Biden. He did all manners of different amazing things have happened.
0: Yeah, he's a fabulist, as they say. Turns out there's no proof that, and he had another one that he claimed he ran 30 marathons in 35 days, and again, raised something like $7 million. Turns out he raised somewhere around $1,900, maybe, in these two schemes, and there's no proof that he ever finished them or whatever, and that's not that important. But here's the part that's really insidious.
1: No, you know, it's interesting as a personality quirk, but if you're a scholar in a certain area, whether or not you lie about how many marathons you run doesn't really matter to me.
0: No, it's kind of a character thing, but yeah. If you can cure cancer, cure it, please. Well, on Wednesday, he finally resigned, saying it was the only way to move on from the accusation, speculation, public commentary. Quote, there comes a point when the personal cost becomes too great, he said. But here's what led up to it.
1: The personal cost of your actions?
0: When the allegations of his various confabulations and plagiarism first emerged, Cambridge stood by Arday, saying he was the victim of a racially motivated smear. On Wednesday, Cambridge said it launched a formal investigation after new information about his qualifications, Arday's academic qualifications, arose. Except none of it was new. The tale of Arday's rise and fall, has dominated British headlines for weeks and become a lightning rod for debate over whether the professor was the victim of a racially motivated witch hunt or overpromoted by a university eager to burnish a reputation for diversity. It's absolutely clearly the second one. Worth mentioning, probably, when he was appointed, out of 23,000 professors in the UK, 23,000, there were 150 black professors. That's a really, really low number.
1: Wow,
0: What's the percentage of the population? I don't actually know.

0: know that. But this academic who does a bunch of looking at plagiarism identified this guy as an absolute serial plagiarist. The backlash against him was absolutely feverish and severe, and all accused him of, quote, this is from Cambridge, after the allegations were picked up in the press, a vile smear campaign to undermine his credibility. Journalist at the Times Higher Education magazine, who probed the claims of plagiarism, was reported to the police by Arde for alleged harassment. The Metropolitan Police investigated but closed the case. A petition in his defense was put together by the progressive campaigning group, the Good Law Project, signed by 16,000 people, including the leader of the Green Party. When a distinguished black academic is repeatedly subjected to baseless allegations after being fully exonerated, not a single word of that is true. It signals an attempt to undermine black people who hold positions of influence. And there's more to this story, and some of the details are almost funny. But the takeaway to me is, and I hate this, and Thomas Sowell has made this point over and over again, as have, all sorts of, my favorite thinkers who happen to be black. You walk into a young black doctor's office, you've got to think, is he here because of excellence or DEI? A black academic, are they that good or was it DEI? A black virtually anything, if there's even a whiff of progressivism about, you've got to question their qualifications. And that's insidious. And I hate that. This is so damaging. And the screaming that this is vicious racism, when it turns out every single allegation was true. And a lot that, I haven't even mentioned are true, too. And the fact that you're screeching at people that the only reason you're questioning him is because you're a racist, that does so much damage. Ugh.
1: That's so ugly. So he is not an expert or as good in the field that he is of a study that he claimed, but then he also has all this other external lifestyle stuff that's made up. So
0: he's a congenital liar. Yeah. Yeah, he's got something wrong with his brain.
1: He's one of those people that apparently get a thrill out of making up a story when there's no reason to make up a story, which those of us who don't do that don't understand. Like,
0: yeah.
1: I would get no benefit whatsoever out of all of a sudden claiming I don't know what would be a good idea. How's that?
0: Champion powerlifter.
1: He's a fantastic swimmer in high school, won many, many meets. I would get no enjoyment out of saying
0: that. Got tired of it in college, though. The constant practice, so I gave it up.
1: But there are some people that they're built that way, where they get some sort of charge out of making those stories up.
0: Oh, and he's been dropping LM bombs as well, accusing anybody accusing him of being a lynch mob.
1: Oh.
0: Yeah. Yeah. Wow.
1: Well, you hate to see academics take a blow like that.
0: Yeah. Was it the Wall Street? Oh, the Free Press. There's an article about this by a writer, academic, who talks about a friend they have who's an exceptional scholar who can't get a job in academia. He's a white fella. And he's got to wonder.
1: I just saw somebody post this, and I didn't fully understand it. Have you ever heard this before? It was on this story, and they said that's why meritocracy is so important. And I'm a big believer in the whole meritocracy thing, especially at this point in history. Let's have places like that high school in the San Francisco Bay Area that's always a national attention. Let's have some places where the very best, only the best are let in. I don't care if it's all Asian chicks or black dudes, or whatever, just someplace where the best go.
0: Right.
1: It's good for all of us.
0: Mm-hmm.
1: Anyway, somebody said A's hire B's, B's hire C's. Have you ever heard that before, and what does that mean? I couldn't figure out what that meant.
0: I could guess.
1: That's why I believe in a meritocracy, as we all know, A's hire B's, B's hire C's. Is that stating what happens if you don't have a meritocracy?
0: No, I think what they're saying is A students need people who are pretty bright but are workers, and a little more street smart and all, just they're B students. And maybe B students think, yeah, what we need are C students who are, we got to where they are because they work hard and they're conscientious. And maybe they're not brainiacs, but I don't know. That's my best guess.
1: Yeah, okay. I just said
0: I've also heard that A students end up working for B students at companies owned by C students.
1: I don't doubt that a bit.
0: There's a lot of truth to that.
1: Yeah, I don't doubt that a bit.
0: Because academia and success, Mr. Obama, are not the same thing.
1: So before we take a break, just because we have a moment, Michael has been trying to get this clip on the show all week long.
0: Okay.
1: And we haven't gotten around to it. And he every morning in our meeting before the show, I know, it's surprising that we have a meeting before the show and it still turns out like this. But we have a meeting every day before the show. And he's been pitching this, and we haven't gotten around to it, so let's finally satisfy Michael. This must be really amazing. Do we need to know anything about clip 11 before you play it?
2: No, I'm just going to play it. It'll have to be explained afterwards.
1: Okay.
0: All right.
3: Who does this? I just bought this box of Huggies from Target yesterday, and I don't know if this is a Huggies problem or a Target problem, but, like, there's no diapers in this. That's a blanket and plastic and a shirt. I'm 4 weeks postpartum, and now I have to lug my four-week-old and my 24-month-old to Target. My husband's about to go to his night shift, which I'm already anxious about. My postpartum anxiety could not handle this.
0: Okay, first of all, when your kid hits 2 years, just say 2 years. Don't say 24 months. I mean, when they're 17, are you going to go with 3,500 months or what? I haven't done that. Okay, so apparently she bought a box of diapers from the Target, and it contained not diapers but other crap?
2: Yeah, that's correct. And what this is a new shoplifting scheme that they're doing. Is people are going in, and they'll buy Pampers or something, and they go home, use them. But they keep the package, and they fill them with old clothes, seal it up.
0: Oh, so the weight's about right.
1: So they're taking advantage of the return policy.
2: Correct. And they take it to customer service. Some kid, you know, rings it up, and they get the money back.
1: Yeah. So many return policies have been ruined by scumbags.
0: Yeah, yeah. I'd like to have the Target. My son actually worked customer service at Target for a while, and it taught him more about humanity than any university education ever could. Now he understands people and awful they are. Target should not have earnest and polite young men, and he is one of them. It should have bouncers like a CD bar. And if you try to pull that stuff, you get hit in the head good and hard and hurled out onto the pavement. Take care of a lot of it.
1: Hour three. El Sayed, the guy that's the Democratic nominee for Senate up in Michigan, his challenge to the Republican Mike Rogers. It's going to be
0: convert to Islam or be beheaded.
1: No.
0: Oh, different challenge.
1: It's going to be It's going to be an exciting 3 months, that race, I think. It's going to have all the national attention, among other things on the way. Stay here.
4: Armstrong and Getty.
1: Hey, did you hear that? I want you to listen carefully. That's my phone. No spam calls. No spam texts. Love the silence. How about your phone? Probably not so quiet, and there's a reason. Data brokers are selling your personal information like it's on clearance.
0: 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They bought your information, and they'll keep buying it over and over again until you make it stop.
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1: Michael Moore told CNN he's so disgusted by Democratic politicians, he's willing to get down on his knees and beg for DSA candidates to win. However, first he has to find his knees.
2: That's fat joke there.
3: Before I get to this interesting political commentary, I have two boys, so I don't know near as much, hardly anything, actually, about raising girls. I know nothing about it. Why would I even pretend I know anything? I know nothing about raising girls. But I have teenage boys, and I was taking my, he's going to be a junior in high school here in like a week, and him and his friends downtown last night, and just riding in the truck with them, driving them downtown, listening to them talk, it was you know, like straight out of a movie or a song. I mean, the effort you have to go to show you're a cool part of the tribe person at that age is, once you're old and out of it, almost humorous. But
2: it's job one, right?
3: It is job one. It's interesting. I mean, it is.

0: It is the way they talk to each other. I mean, I don't hear him talk. He doesn't talk that way to me. But listening to them talk to each other the way they talk to each other, using their teenager lingo and having to be so cool about everything all the time. What I was wondering, because I haven't had the experience, is there a female equivalent to that? Or do teenage girls do exactly the same thing with just slightly different verbiage?
1: It is different.
0: Because I'm thinking of Born to Run, the Springsteen song, and the boys try to look so hard. I mean, that's what was going on there.
1: Yeah, the desperation to belong has a different sound and feel to it, but it's absolutely there.
0: Uh-huh.
1: It's just conformity and never-ending compliments and, you know, then you say what you really think, you know, behind closed doors, but it's practically obsessive pleasantness in some social circles or cynicism in others. But it's a different flavor.
0: All perfectly natural. I'm not criticizing any of this. It's just part of the deal.
1: I
0: did the same thing. And I was also thinking about just they were so excited. All they were doing is going downtown. And they're going to walk around and, like, grab a piece of pizza at some point and then come home. And they were so happy and so excited. I mean, is it ever like that in your life again? Maybe when you're 80. But I mean, it's just their level of being in the moment, for one thing. Sure. Maybe because you don't have the worries of being older and adulthood and everything like that. But I remember that. Just everything is right now. It's just a random Wednesday night. The three of us are going to hang out and eat some cheap, crappy food together, and it is going to be awesome.
1: Speaking of being in the moment, unbelievable story about a guy who had to give up his cell phone habit because he went to prison. But there are all sorts of twists to the story. Super interesting. That's coming up. Stay with us, won't you? So was that the same trip with the poop on the sidewalk?
0: It was. They didn't see that. I dropped them off, and then I went to a little different part of my town, and I was walking down the sidewalk and saw all the firefighters standing around a pile of human poo. I told that story in hour two. If you missed it, get the podcast Armstrong and Getty on demand. It's sort of thing that happens.
1: Charming.
0: All California towns, pretty much.
1: Oh, yeah. Much more human feces about than in those fascist red states.
0: I'm guessing Mike Rogers, who's the Republican running for the Senate in Michigan, is hunkered down with a lot of advisors trying to figure out exactly how to handle this El Sayed dude and his various challenges that he's put out in the last 24 hours. We'll play some of those for you. He's good. He's good, that El Sayed. So this is going to be fun to watch. This is going to be like a master class in politics on both sides, probably.
1: Yeah, he's like a master villain to me. He's brilliant, but evil.
0: If you miss a segment, get the podcast Armstrong and Getty on demand.
2: Armstrong and Getty.
0: Hey, Armstrong and Getty here. And if you're up before dawn and still at it when the sun goes down, you've got the kind of grit that made this country great.
1: So if there's no way you're going to talk about your money and your future with someone who doesn't get you, we'd like to introduce you to Blue Collar Dollar.
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